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7: 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Tonight's low 66, our high tomorrow and Thursday 93. There's a 50% chance of showers and thunderstorms on Friday. Keep ahead of Vicksburg, Warren County weather here at News Talk and Sports 107.7 and 1490.
8: It's time for the guy who always gets you to the ball game on time.
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10: Here we go. Rolling. Hour number two of the show on this Reaction Monday has begun. Coming to your thoughts, your texts, your comments on the live stream, Facebook, YouTube, Twitter. Your phone calls are welcome. Got to hear from DJ earlier. It sounded like he was traveling. I hate we didn't have a good connection, but at least we got to hear what he had to say. You know, it's football season. We get to hear from DJ. Anyway, you can be a part of the show also, and I hope you will be. Text me on that aforementioned country pleasing text line. The number to text is 885-3776. 885-3776. Call me on the Junction phone, 897-1059. 601 number. 897-1059. Yeah, and of course on the live stream also. Let's see here. On YouTube, Jeff, you said Bothwell is such a complete back. Does it all? Does it well? I mean, he really does. You know, it's kind of been an every week thing. I can show you what I know, but after the first week against Louisiana Monroe, you know, you got 700 yards of offense. Everybody in the building got to play at least a snap or two before it was over. And I remembered early in the game, and I talked to Jay Perry with it a little bit off the air. I was like, you know, it's almost like Fluff is looking for contact on some of these zone runs, and instead of trying to cut, maybe leaving some yards out there, but because it's almost like he's – you know, identify where the thing's supposed to go. There's a linebacker there. Just see if you can run over him. And I don't know. Maybe it was that particular game. But since then, he's been nothing but outstanding. 25 carries, 122 yards, and a touchdown. And seeing his longest carry was an 18-yarder. Now, I think that 18-yard carry, if we go back and look, I believe it was on the first scoring drive of the game. And if you remember, you'd gone punt, punt, you know, back to back, like slow start for either team. And what got State going was a early drive, 18-yard run. He pops it, and then here you go. And I thought back to last week against South Carolina. State started slow offensively. They went up 16-0. That first scoring drive, which was, I guess, second quarter. What got State going? Well, it's pretty clear what it was. 45-yard run from Fluff Bothwell. He pops that big long run. It's like, here we go. He takes the lid off. So he's sort of your, I mean, for lack of a better term, he's sort of your drive starter, I think. So, yeah, get on in here. If you're on the live stream and it just popped out a second ago, sorry about that, it's back now. Everything's good. So if you want to comment, Facebook, YouTube, Twitter, any of that. Several people like Joseph and Melissa let me know that College Game Day is going to Iowa versus Ohio State this week. Okay, and then Coach's wife on YouTube said SEC Nation coming to start. Well, all right, makes sense. There you go. All right. Where's the train? The Junction phone line, Junction Delis across the state. Fueled by Prince Oil Company on line one of the Junction phone, More Bully. What's up, More Bully?
3: Matt, how's it going?
10: Great. How are you?
3: I'm wonderful.
10: Good.
3: Vacation Eve for me, my friend.
10: Attaboy.
3: I'm looking forward to it. I have a question.
10: Right.
3: Is the game that played Saturday, is it a lot funner to call, more fun to call, than the one where Jack Crystal said the drive of the game is his drive home to Tupelo?
10: Oh, sure it is. Yeah, absolutely. 100%. It's no comparison.
3: It has to be super fun to see that happening right in front of you.
10: Oh, well, yeah, and a competitive game. Like, you know, teams, even when it's back and forth and it can be anxious. You know, times in the game for the team you're rooting for, it's still when it's a good competitive game and there's a little scoring going on. But when you get these massive blowouts and one team is not competitive, or you get a game like the 3-2 Auburn game a few years back, you know, stuff like that, it's hard to stay engaged. I mean, you have to look for ways to do it, but especially the blowouts. I'd always rather call a good competitive game for sure.
3: Right. The one thing I'm really loving seeing, believe it or not, is when they pan over and show Zach Arnett just going bonkers with excitement. You know, he's just brought a whole new life, not just to the defense, but I think to the team, period. What are your thoughts about that?
10: Well, I mean, I think there's some truth to it because, you know, your offense, defense, you practice against each other all the time. And so in the preseason, what one side of the ball is doing has a great effect on the other side. The competition part of it, you know, I hate to use a cliche, but the whole rising tide raises all ships kind of deal. It's like if you're really good on defense and you're tackling well, to be competitive in your fall scrimmages and stuff offensively, you got to get better. And they make you better every day in practice and in scrimmages and stuff. So there's something to that for sure.
3: And, you know, I know I've texted you, but I just want to leave you with this. Starting Thursday, probably, maybe mid-afternoon, start think about looking at my Facebook because I'm hoping to have some pretty stunning photos up there.
10: Yeah, absolutely. I'll look for
3: which,
10: it.
3: Photography is what a hobby that, well, yours is more of a business, but something we share together.
10: So yeah, cool.
3: Just pay attention.
10: All right, will do. Safe travels, More Bully.
3: Have a good week.
10: You too.
3: Take care.
10: All right, see
3: you.
10: That man got himself a new camera. He's going to snap some photos of a very scenic place. So that's good. It's kind of what cameras are for, right? You could argue. Joe Mailman, Country Pleasing Text Line, you said, as long as you're not snoring on the microphone, you'll be good. Well, when I had those highlights from Learfield earlier, and I listened to them before I played them on the show. This is prior to the show. It was just like coming through the speakers of a computer, right? And so I couldn't really tell. But now I got these headphones on or whatever you call them as we do the radio show. So I can hear the audio much clearer that plays. And when I hit play, I started thinking, wait a minute. I think I hear myself while Neil's calling the play over there, breathing heavily into the microphone. I was like, I gotta stop that. I don't want to do that. Keith on Facebook, what's up? You said, did the young man that recently cleared and transferred from West Virginia get to play any? Yeah. Yeah, he did. He played probably, I would guess, 6 plays. Kelly Jr., he was in on a couple of tackles, but I would say that he probably played 6 to 7 plays, something like that. That's just guessing on it, but he did play. Josh, you said, not blaming the refs too much, but do you think that constant penalties affect the rhythm of the offense for you as a player? Did it ever affect you? Well, it does, yeah. Pre-snap, early drive penalties that get you behind the chains. You know, it's one thing if you're, instead of sec-

0: think I probably didn't need to explain all that. Melissa, you said, I will be real surprised if SEC Nation doesn't come. It's been a few years, and the only other SEC game is Florida versus Missouri. You said, I've been checking Twitter to see if they've named it. Okay. So we don't know that for sure. I was just assuming based on what I saw a minute ago from y'all's comments. Sissy, you said on Facebook, sitting in the doctor's office looking at all the photos hanging on the wall. Great picture. Oh, yeah. Yeah, the new North Mississippi Medical Center building in Tupelo. I had a chance to help them decorate the new office building there in Tupelo, close to the hospital, with quite a few. I think it was well over 100 photos that I had taken in the area in different places. And it's really neat. I appreciate you saying that. I'm glad somebody noticed. And glad you like the photos. All right. Rolling along in hour two. More comments, texts, opinions, and otherwise. Back after this. Stick around.
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7: 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Tonight's low 66, our high tomorrow and Thursday 93. There's a 50% chance of showers and thunderstorms on Friday. Keep ahead of Vicksburg, Warren County weather here at News Talk and Sports 107.7 and 1490.
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0: Back with you. 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I told you I would repeat the numbers, and I shall right now. All right, if you want to text me, I'd love for you to do that. I invite you to text me. It's a great way to communicate, isn't it? I agree. 885-3776. Got it? Pay attention. 601 number, 885-3776. That's the Country Pleasing text line. Country Pleasing sausage on grocery store shelves all around the Southeast. I was in Noxipater recently. Popped into a place called Woody's there. And got myself a Country Pleasing sausage dog. It was Link size, you know, sausage dog in a bun, prepackaged, had the Country Pleasing sticker on it inside in there where the chicken on a stick is and the fried chicken and everything. 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I got a jalapeno and cheddar sausage dog. Yeah, bring that on. 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The number to call is 897-1059, a 601 number, 897-1059.

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And of course, if you're on the live stream, hey to you on YouTube and Facebook and Twitter or Twitter. Listen, here's what here's the scores I put out there last week, and here's what how many I was close, and several I was dead wrong. These are the good ones. I had Texas winning by 4. They won by 3. Now, I was wrong in the number of points, though. I said Texas 35-31. They won 20-17. All right, let's see. I said Georgia over Oklahoma 31-17. It was bigger than that. It was 41-13. But, you know, technically right. Technically? Ballpark, right. Okay, I had State 38-31 over Missouri, winning by a touchdown. I had State 38-31 by a touchdown. They won 31-24 by a touchdown. I get credit for that. Care who says anything about it, I get credit. I want credit. I had Auburn whipping Vandy 31-17. It was much closer, 21-15. Still, though. So I get all those for being in the ballpark, picking scores. Now, here's the thing. I had Alabama beating South Carolina, but technically it's wrong because I said it was going to be close. I had Bama winning 28-24. And like I say, in the early part of the game, I thought, hey, it may be competitive. No, Bama pulled away like they have against everybody and just whipped them 49-18. Alabama has not scored less than 45 points in a game. So I got those right here. Are the ones I got dead wrong. I had A&M beating LSU by 1 point, 28-27. Got that one dead wrong. And then, of course, the worst of all is I had Ole Miss beating Florida by 20, 48-28. So I'm dead wrong about those two right there. Just dead wrong. All right, where shall we start? Where shall we pick things up? Let's head over to the Country Pleasing text line where Jason in Flagstaff is hanging out. What's up, Jason? On a Monday, you said at this point last year, State was 4-0 but riddled with injuries, especially in the offensive and defensive lines where they couldn't afford any. So I have to ask, how is State holding up injury-wise? You know, relatively good. Still don't know about Isaac Smith on the back end of your defense. You know, it's a pretty deep position because of what they did in the portal, but he's a big-time player for you. And but on the line of scrimmage, so far, so good. Stop asking me about it, Jason. I don't want to jinx anything, all right? I'm kidding. I don't believe in jinxes, and Jason, but yeah, I think so far, so good. Fluff Bothwell, I was concerned about him the other night, too, and then he came back in the game. I mean, how good was he? I haven't even... We're 19 minutes in today on a Reaction Monday. I haven't even started to give you analysis. Drug Dog, you're on the Country Pleasing text line. He said, hey, Matt, that was the most fun, amazing, entertaining video light laser and football game I've ever been to at State. And I've been going for 100 years. You said, I do have a question. How do they light up the logo like they did? It's all computers. They go down there with like a... It's like if you've ever been fishing and you had a GPS and you set your waypoints, Drug Dog is the same thing. Go down there and set the waypoints and the laser follows it. It's pretty cool, isn't it? Fletcher, you said, Matt, to Rick from Flowood, how about them dogs? Yeah, Rick from Flowood didn't think State was going to win this week. But I tell you what now, there was a time in the ball game where everybody was feeling that way. And then the fourth quarter happened and Kamario Taylor, it's kind of mind-boggling to me. Because there was a stretch in the game where you looked in there and you go, okay, he had a string of incompletions in a row, which really the first time all year in a game where he had 4 or 5 incompletions in a row, his completion percentage started to creep down there a little bit. And you think, uh-oh, and then they go get the lead. You talk about clutch. 2 fourth quarter scoring drives. He finished the game 14 for his last 15 passing and the game-winning touchdown, finishes the game completing 71% on 38 attempts for 360 yards and 3 touchdowns.
And it's like it's these players like that that are on a different level, kind of they get on these streaks, and any bad play is magnified because they don't do it very often. It's like you watch me play and you see a bad play, you're like, it doesn't even have an effect on you. You're kind of used to it. Them, maybe we over-exaggerated because, I mean, numbers and production in the fourth quarter was just incredible. Go win the game. And then defense played complimentary to that. It was a heck of a deal now. Jonathan, you said, I know you don't start to look ahead until tomorrow, but looks like we may be dealing with some weather in Starkville Saturday. With two quarterbacks that can really spin it, should make for a bit of a wrinkle. Yeah. Yeah, you always wonder that, don't you? Quarterbacks, receivers, running backs, like which ones can deal with the ball being wet and which ones can't. And then there's always the who has the advantage. I've always kind of felt like that wet ground, soggy wet ground, or wet conditions can slow down a defensive front. The deal is, though, you have to be – it's weird because it can rain hard at Davis Wade Stadium, Scott Field, and the playing surface is, like, not even wet the way that it drains the water. It's pretty incredible. Yeah, I don't know. I'd be interested to see kind of what kind of weather you do get and what the effect is. It'd be fun to watch. Tyler, you said Ole Miss never plays well in the swamp. With injuries, you said they were unable to overcome a great team in a tremendous atmosphere. It happens. And he said, nice win for MSU. Yeah. You know, and even you watch it again, Tyler, it's like even if you had Lacy, I mean, he's going to have an effect on the game. He's that kind of player. But I don't know that if he and one player has that kind of effect, because Florida was so juiced up and flying around offensive defensive lines, like the two best units in the game were their offensive and defensive lines. They were just more physical. I mean, way more. And it's like, you know, Ole Miss made a lot of plays. Seeing the final score of that game doesn't really give you the best picture, because it was what? It was a three-point game with about 5 minutes left in a third quarter. And I know that's relatively early, but still, at that late point of the game, towards the end of the third quarter, it's a three-point ball game. You know? The 21 points in the fourth quarter is what stretched it out, and it's like Ole Miss just wore out. Jake from Yazoo, you said, this Ole Miss alum is not silent. Glad State got theirs. We know everyone will take a lick. Happy for all that we are still in the positive column. Long season. Hope the kids just stay healthy. And how about this, Jake? Would you agree? I mean, Ole Miss fans probably agree with this right now. This expanded playoff, now you're at 12, pretty soon you're going to go to 24. It keeps you as a fan, but more importantly, as a team. It keeps you from feeling like your season is on the brink of being over at the end of September if you have a loss. I think that's a good thing, actually. Why doesn't anybody ever talk about that? Okay, on the live stream, Melissa, Red Tuna, Keith, Chris, Bulldog Mississippi, Paul, Danny, Joseph, Hail State fan, all of y'all, I'm coming to you. Jared, coming to y'all next on the live stream. Your text message is forthcoming. J-Rock, Ronnie, Unnamed, Nick, Jake, CWR, Jason, rest of y'all. All of your feedback and more coming up back after this. Stick around.

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9: I'm Matt in the Bureau. The Farm Bureau Insurance Studio. Let's see. John, we got John in there. Got the book. Let's see. MSU 1980, Country Pleasing Text Line. You said, Happy Monday, Matt. Do you know why Arnett wears an orange jersey in the games? Do you think it's just so the players can see him quickly? Yeah, that's what it is. That's what it is. And, you know, in the past, of course, when he was the coordinator on Coach Leach's staff, he didn't do that. And I want to say that maybe there's probably a Coach Leach thing where you actually had more individuals involved with sending in the signals. And so that means you would have had at least one, maybe multiple guys who were given dummy signals, right? Where there was one live, but you know who was live, but you didn't color code it. And this is a deal where it's just a different system, a different way of doing it. They've decided that, you know, he's going to do more signals, or at least he's going to work with whoever has the radio in the helmet. And so they probably do that just so you can spot him, you know, a little more quickly if he needs to have eye contact. But I'm sure that's all that is. Unnamed texter, you said, I'm from New Albany. I notice you say you're from Tupelo. Have you ever tried Nico's in downtown New Albany? Some great food there. All right. No, I haven't, but I know right where it is. because I've spent some time in New Albany over the last, you know, couple of years. Of course, I've lived in Tupelo for a long time, over two decades. Been to and through New Albany a bunch for lots of different reasons. But over the last year or two, my daughter has gone over there a couple of nights a week for different things. And ballet at Jones Ballet in downtown New Albany. And which, you know, as you know, was right across the sidewalk there from Nico's. So I've been there, been by it a bunch, just never been in it. And as we speak, I just poured my coffee mug full of High Point Roasters coffee from High Point Roasters in New Albany, Mississippi. It's the best coffee in the wide world, as far as I'm concerned. Single origin from all over the world, blends they've developed. You can get it online at highpointroasters.com or go by there. They're out there on Highway 15. Big 1 pound bags of coffee. You're not going to go out, you know, run out anytime soon. So I highly recommend High Point Roasters coffee. Let's see if this works. On the Junction phone, Junction Delis all across the state, fueled by Prince Oil Company. The screen says Rooster is on line one. Rooster, are you there? Okay, I hear you. Rooster, you there? Uh-oh. Hey, Rooster, turn your radio down. See, I knew it. No, we had trouble last time. Okay, you got me now, Rooster? See, I know what's going on. He can hear us on the radio, but his phone's not working. He can only speak into the phone. So he's wanting to turn the radio up, yet speak into the phone. But you have to get away from the radio when it's time to talk into it, Rooster. He'd run himself to death. Running back and forth through the radio to hear what I'm saying. Well, all right, moving on. Bless his heart. We tried it. You got to get old Rooster a new phone. Tony on the Country Pleasing text line, you said, get ready for several holding calls on us and no holding calls on them. You play in Bama for anything meaningful, man. You better. Better. What, grease your jersey up? If you. Yeah, you're going to get. We'll see. I don't. I'm no longer in that. In that camp. Okay, I'm not in one of those helicopters flying around because of the conspiracy theories that, because I think they had to address it. Because we looked up about 6 years ago, and you could get a hold of the roster of Southeastern Conference football officials at that time, and a huge majority of them were either from the state of Alabama or living in the state of Alabama. And no, you can't have that. Whether they're a good official or not, you just can't have that. I think they fixed all that. Some of it. I'm not going to get into that this time. Yet. I'm not going to get into it yet. We'll have heavy Alabama preview. I went ahead and started today. You know, I'd caught glimpses of them throughout the year. Hadn't really had a chance to sit down and watch an entire ball game, just one reason or another. Thank goodness for YouTube and other things I have access to. I can go watch them, right? And I started watching a little more intently today to see what they did and didn't do against South Carolina. Go back and at some point we'll watch, you know, the Kentucky game. Kentucky maybe. But, you know, so you just look at them. They're four games in. They have not scored less than 45 points in a ball game. And the most they gave up in a game defensively was 36 points to Florida State 2 weeks ago. excuse me. And so often, I guess what, at least twice now in the early part of the year against competitive teams. I mean, you got to admit, these are three of the four games against really competitive teams. Kentucky, Florida State. We're not saying any of them are world beaters or conference champions. I said really competitive teams. Kentucky, Florida State, and then South Carolina. And they're putting up major points on everybody. But a couple of these games, they're very much second-half teams. You know, Kentucky had a halftime lead, 17-13. Alabama outscores them 32-0 in the second half. Pretty doggone incredible. And so I want to go about back and watch that, kind of see, like, how do they do that? How's that happening? Against Florida State the next week, they were down after the first quarter 14-3. Okay. Outscored them 23-7 in the second quarter. So they're leading 26-21. Outscored them 24-15 in the second half. So it's like slow first quarter, get behind 14-3, turn on the gas, here they go, run them out of the stadium from that point on. A little bit of a different story against South Carolina. They were up 14-0 after the first quarter. South Carolina scored some, second quarter starts narrowing that gap. And then Alabama turned on the Jets again, and here they go. So, like I said, let's see. They kicked the field goal to make it 14-3 early second quarter. It kind of been a little back and forth there. You know, 11-point game. I say early. Really, 5 minutes into the second quarter, it's 14-3. Alabama goes boom, boom, boom. 21-3, 28-3, 35-3. So, it went on a little 21-0 run, like in a blink, for the remainder of the second quarter, and just and so they're explosive, like individually, their quarterback, their running backs, receiver, good tight end. Quarterback is really explosive. He's dynamite. Okay, so they're explosive individually, but as a team, they've done this. It's like, ho hum, look, this is competitive. Look, pat you on the head. Attaboy, you're competing with Alabama. Then all of a sudden, bam! And it's over, and they've scored nearly 50 points. That's this year's Alabama team. White Denzel, you said, Matt, Coach DeBoer said that they will make the drive over to Starkville Saturday morning instead of getting there the night before. Is that a wise move from the Tide? And you said Saban would never. I don't know what they did when Saban was there those years. You know, if they went and got a hotel the night before, what? But it's not, what is it? It take you an hour? Maybe with a police escort? I know they say it's 95 miles, but listen, you're going to have Highway Patrol leading your buses, and it's whoom, right on over across 82. Look, I'll be honest with you. Even if it's an early game, I would love that. We stay in our own team hotel the same way we do as a home game in Tuscaloosa and just have a little bit longer bus ride, but it ain't that long. Again, with a police escort, get up and go to the stadium. We used to do the same thing when we played in Alabama when I was in college. We never stayed in Tuscaloosa or around there. We'd always hop on the bus and ride that morning. So I'm not surprised, and I don't think it's a big deal at all. All right. Rolling along with you, a little bit of time left here on this Reaction Monday. Your comments coming up. Stick around. Back after this.
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14: Hi there, I'm Thane Maynard. The Carolina parakeet was the only parrot species native to the eastern United States, and its extinction remains one of the most tragic losses in American wildlife history. These brightly colored birds with their green bodies, yellow heads, and orange faces once lived in forests, swamps, and river valleys from Florida to New York and west to the Great Plains. During the 19th century, Carolina parakeet populations declined rapidly as forests were cleared for agriculture and development. Farmers also viewed the birds as pests because they sometimes fed on fruit crops, leading to widespread hunting. In addition, their colorful feathers were used to decorate women's hats, increasing pressure on already shrinking populations. The species' social behavior may have made matters worse, as flock members often returned to help injured birds, making them easy targets for hunters. By the early 20th century, only a few Carolina parakeets remained in captivity. The last known individual, named Incas, died at the Cincinnati Zoo in 1918. Although scientists continue to debate whether disease also contributed to the species' decline, human activities were clearly the primary cause.
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15: 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Tonight's low 66, our high tomorrow and Thursday 93. There's a 50% chance of showers and thunderstorms on Friday. Keep ahead of Vicksburg, Warren County weather here at News Talk and Sports 107.7 and 1490.
16: Whether it's about winning the game or even losing the game, you're going to hear about them all and get to talk about it with Matt Wyatt right here.

Paul, you said on YouTube, which matchup do you see to be our biggest concern against Alabama? Well, I think the biggest concern is, I know you're probably asking like individual matchup. I think the biggest concern is their quarterback. Super lightning in his arm, throws a deep ball really well, has thrown the deep ball really well. You know, is super duper all world recruit because of his ability coming out. He's an excellent runner. He's just a plus athlete, really throws it well, and seems to be getting confidence, you know, 4-0. And some teams have thrown him curveballs, as I just talked about. You know, we've had a couple teams throw him some curveballs to start ball games, experienced coaching staffs and stuff. But then once he gets his feet under him, settles in, and gets comfortable, he slides around. You can't hit him. He moves around so well. When he leaves the pocket, you know, he can run with anybody. And he's like Camario. He'll flick his wrist and throw it 45 yards in the air on a dime. And he's done it some. Keelan Russell. I mean, I think he's the issue. Because they're still not, like their problem last year, they're not built to line up and just bully people running the ball the way some of the Saban teams used to do. But this kid, it's like you hit points in games where it's not mattering, because you have one little teeny tiny breakdown in the back end of your coverage and zip. He doesn't need much of a window. He's got it in there. And I saw this stat, too. You try this on for size. With Alabama scoring 45 or more points in all four games to start the year, the last FBS teams to open a season that way, 2019 LSU, Joe Burrow, Ja'Marr Chase, and then also 2019 Oklahoma. Why can't I? I'm drawing a smooth blank on who was playing at Oklahoma in 2019. Who was their quarterback then? Anyhow, Oklahoma did it. And I don't know who they played that year. The one prior to that who had done it was Alabama back in 2018. And so that would be a Tua Jalen Hurts team. Well, I guess 2019 Oklahoma would have been Jalen Hurts. He transferred there. Am I right? So those are the only ones in recent memory, including 2019 LSU Joe Burrow, that started the year and go 45 or more points in all four of its first four games. And that's a pretty significant deal. They're on to something with him. There's just no doubt about it. And he gets it to a lot of different people. So I think that's it. And, you know, hey, so again, talking about liking it raining. You're trying to slow them down. And, you know, a team that at times has been unstoppable on offense against some, you know, competent teams, Kentucky, Florida State, South Carolina. Let's go play out here in a thunderstorm and see if you can still do it then. We'll focus on a run. If you can throw it and beat us throwing it and it's pouring down rain all day, we'll shake your hand after the game, congratulate you, and wish you luck in the playoff. Let's play in a monsoon. I'm all right. I'm all right with that. Let's do it. It might be one way to look at it. It might be a positive spin. Big plays. Check this out. In a game the other day, explosive pass plays of 15 yards or more. State had 9. Missouri had 8. So again, put the thinking hat on. Explosive pass plays of 15 yards or more. State had 9. Missouri had 8. There's a difference, though. State's 9 went for 227 yards. Missouri's 8 went for 184. So you got one more 15-plus passing play. But, a grand total of, you know, 45 or so more yards accumulated in those.
Two of them went for touchdowns. The other thing was explosive rush plays in the game that went for 10 yards or more. Explosive runs 10 yards or more. State had 6. Missouri had 3. State had twice as many explosive running play, rushing plays in the game as Missouri did. And those 6 went for 80. Their 3 went for 36. So neither team had long rushing touchdowns. State had more of these big chunk runs, 18, 12, 13, 12, 15, 10. They had a 14 and 11, 11. So when you look at just like limiting somebody, withstanding their runs and continuing to scratch and claw and eventually you make some plays, is actually the big plays in the game for State versus Missouri, a pretty good example of why you win a close game. And you would, you could point to like the whole ending of the game looks and feels a lot different if you just catch one of those interceptions he tried to throw you there towards the end of it. Let's see, what about, yeah, how about this? Okay, so those same things. We talk about how much, I mean, Ole Miss, they, and rightfully so, just, you know, you lean so heavily on, in a game like that where you really can't run the ball as well, you can't stop the other guys from running the ball, you get behind, and here goes Trinidad Chambliss and that receiver, Deuce Alexander, which, man, his double, that double move for that kid, that receiver for Ole Miss is just uncoverable. It's like you give up a hitch or two, all it takes is one step biting on the hitch, and you can't cover the double move when he does it. It's uncoverable. But on the big plays, passing plays of 15 yards or more, Florida had 5, Ole Miss had 7. Now, neither team had an explosive 15-yard-plus passing touchdown. Neither team did. But Ole Miss had almost 70 yards more in these explosive passes than Florida did. But you flip it in the run game, obviously. Explosive runs of 10 yards or more. Florida had 7 of those, including the 45-yard touchdown run. Okay, Ole Miss only had 4 rushing plays that went for 10 or more. 11 yards, 16, 10 exactly, and 11. So you just, you know, you can see how explosive plays do sometimes tell a story. Not always, but those are a couple of games where they really do. They really do tell you a synopsis of how the game went for either of the teams. Overrated A&M. What's Missouri going to do the rest of the way? They're not bad at all. And I'm not saying they're going to go out there and challenge the likes of Georgia. I'm not. But they host Florida this week. It's almost like Ole Miss's situation at home against Lane Kiffin and LSU, then having to go on the road immediately after that, emotional win. Same thing for Florida. At home, huge atmosphere, emotional win over Trinidad Chambliss, hit the road and go to Missouri for a 2:30 game this week. You just never know. I mean, the thing about Missouri, they've got players in that defensive front. That number 11, he's a real deal. They lack a little athleticism and length and speed at safety. But in terms of quarterback and pass catchers and offensive line, that's a good football team. And Simmons showed you the night. He can flat out throw the football. And it'll be a whole different kind of deal trying to defend Florida and what they do versus what they just did trying to defend State and what they do. I'll be excited to see how it all goes this week. At any rate, we are just getting started with this week, and the Monday show is in the books. I appreciate your texts, phone calls, and comments. For Beaver, I'm Matt. All of us here on the show, we'll see you tomorrow, same time, same place. See you then.

0: 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And for the first time I can remember, Apple raised prices on last year's iPhones, $100 more for the 16 and the 7. Here's where you can blame the AI data centers. 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
4: USA Radio News, I'm Anthony Lucero. Iran's currency has fallen to a record low with more than 2.5 million rials trading for one U.S. dollar. The decline reflects years of sanctions compounded by the war, a U.S. naval blockade, and new restrictions. Five men arrested near RAF Fairford in Britain have been released on bail but remain under investigation over suspected terrorism and explosive offenses. British authorities are examining possible involvement by a foreign state.
5: We are dealing with elements in the world, and in the case of Iran, for example, who have openly threatened to attack American interests globally. We're going to always take that very seriously. There'll be repercussions for that if it ever were to happen or even attempted.
4: Secretary of State Marco Rubio told Fox News the incident involves a foreign actor but has not identified which one. Paramount and 12 states are rejecting calls for a deeper review of their deal.
6: The states led by California sued to block Paramount's massive merger with Warner Brothers Discovery, but recently reached a deal allowing it to move forward. The two companies in 12 states are now asking a federal judge to approve their antitrust settlement, rejecting New Jersey Senator Cory Booker's call for a deeper public interest review first. He and other critics have concerns about several issues, including jobs and a lack of competition. The companies and states are supporting the deal's penalties in five-year term. Booker and outside groups are calling its terms too weak. I'm Daniel Martindale.
4: The Senate is passing a bill that could officially mark the end of the penny and change the nickel.
7: The Common Sense Act is now on the way to President Trump's desk for his signature. With it, the penny will continue to be out of production, although existing pennies remain legal tender. Paying with cash could become less confusing, as the new legislation would be permitted to round cash transactions to the nearest nickel, a practice some states and localities have laws prohibiting. And it allows the Treasury to come up with a cheaper nickel to produce, since it currently costs more than 13 cents to produce one. I'm Matt Mattinson.
4: From America's News Network, USA Radio News.
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10: Soon after my inauguration, I imposed powerful 50% tariffs on all foreign steel, and now our steel industry is roaring back to life. Everyone's building their plants here because they don't want to pay tariffs.
4: President Trump is announcing plans for a new $15 billion steel plant in Iowa.
11: Speaking from the Oval Office Monday, the president says it's going to be the largest plant in U.S. history, calling it exciting news. Trump said it's part of his plan to bring manufacturing back to the U.S., especially steel production, which declined under former President Biden. It's being built by Minnesota-based Mesabi Metallics, and the facility is expected to create over 1,700 permanent jobs in Iowa. I'm Mark Mayfield.
4: Pennsylvania's measles outbreak has surpassed 900 cases, with 903 infections reported this year. 4 measles-associated deaths have been reported, and 176 people have been hospitalized in 39 of the state's 67 counties. A Utah judge has ordered Douglas Stewart Carter released on bail after 41 years in prison, including decades on death row. New DNA tests exclude him from evidence found at the 1985 murder scene. Neil Hamilton is the defense attorney for Carter. He spoke with CBS News.
12: Our client, Doug Carter, has been in the CODIS registry. That's the national database the FBI maintains of violent offenders. 3 pieces of evidence were run against CODIS twice. No matches were returned.
4: Carter's conviction was overturned over investigation of misconduct, and prosecutors have dropped their pursuit of the death penalty. For USA Radio News, I'm Anthony Lucero.
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18: 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Tonight's low 66, our high tomorrow and Thursday 93. There's a 50% chance of showers and thunderstorms on Friday. Keep ahead of Vicksburg, Warren County weather here at News Talk and Sports 107.7 and 1490.

0: Wilson proved to be a very able wartime president. He understood that the American economy would have to be mobilized. A draft would be necessary to mobilize an army. And all of this would need to happen with great speed to have any chance of wounding and thwarting Germany's desires in Europe. A string of new wartime agencies was created, the most important of which was the War Industries Board, led by the Wall Street wizard Bernard Baruch. The organization was given great power, setting production values, overseeing the production and distribution of raw materials. Baruch and his team also understood that America's industrial talents should be unleashed, so he encouraged them to use their mass production genius to increase the speed of production while decreasing waste. Other powers were conferred to the War Industries Board, including settling labor management issues that stemmed from the war's demands. And the War Industries Board worked, and worked remarkably well. Industrial production in America increased by a whopping 20%, proving to progressives that a central command, top-down control of American economy might produce real benefits, even in peacetime. With Wilson's war effort, some type of government agency or bureaucracy was in charge of nearly every sector of our economy. An international engineer who would one day become president, Herbert Hoover, was in charge of the massive Food Administration. His goal, come up with a system of production, incentives, and rulemaking that would allow the country to avert food rationing. And that was no small task. The Fuel Administration was propelled into action, and among its many efforts, worked hard to save coal. And with that effort came the creation of daylight saving time. The Railroad Administration would take control of all railroad traffic. Again, no small task. And the National War Labor Board would settle disputes between employees and employers. During this time of increased demand from America's vast industrial sector, 4 million men, all working age and able-bodied, left the workforce to serve in the military, which created a real opportunity and breakthrough on the race front. African Americans, especially from the Deep South, were recruited by the American government to move north and work in cities like Detroit and Chicago. Nearly 500,000 would do so. And long before the ascent of Rosie the Riveter in World War II, women, too, were recruited to work at wartime factories in record numbers and in jobs as diverse as machine shops, railway crews, and lumber yards. The fact is, World War I created a massive new workforce in America. Then there was the issue of morale in America. Wilson created the Committee on Public Information, led by a Denver journalist, George Creel. They would put together what was essentially a propaganda committee to drive support for the war effort, enlisting public figures from all walks of American life, artists, athletes, performers, celebrities of every kind, all to promote support of the war and the financing of the war through the sale of war bonds. There were patriotic movies, newspaper ads, pamphlets of all kinds, all to get Americans on board and to do their part. The effort had mixed results. While it drove support for the war, it also had the effect of sounding like a moral crusade, and in the effort, villainized and exaggerated the enemy as somehow evil and even subhuman. One campaign slogan by the American Protective League said it all: hate the Hun. There were awful stories put in the public square that depicted German soldiers as absolute savages, men who murdered and slaughtered innocent children. All of this would come at a cost to German Americans: discrimination, harassment, and worse, and all for the mere fact of having German ancestry. Sauerkraut was soon called Liberty Cabbage by Americans, and performances of the great German composers from Bach to Beethoven were canceled by American symphonies. The propaganda push by Wilson had unintended consequences. But legislative acts promoted by Wilson would essentially outlaw criticism of the war, a very different thing from drumming up support of the war. It took the form of the Espionage Act of 1917, imposing fines and even jail sentences for any person or effort to harm recruitment efforts of the United States military, or doing anything to aid or abet the enemy.
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0: And we continue with our American stories. And today we have Steve Rosidiak's story entitled For Better or Worse. Originally published in Chicken Soup for the Soul, Married Life, which can be found and bought on Amazon.com. Stephen recounts the night he sat with his wife and opened up about a difficult subject, infertility. Here's the story.
10: "I'm sorry," was what I had wanted to say. "Too bad I lacked the nerve to say it." Two little words, that's all they were. But if I had the courage to say them, they would only open the door to more words, many more. An inevitable conversation would result if my thoughts were given a voice. And to be honest, talking about it was something I'd been trying to avoid. And so we sat out on our deck in silence, watching the intermittent bursts of lightning in the distant nighttime skies. The muffled rumbles of thunder that followed gave fair warning of the coming storm. The symbolism suggested by its approach wasn't lost on me as I thought about all we'd been through lately, especially the infertility. I wondered if she thought about it as much as me, and if so, what was she thinking? A part of me wanted to know, but fearing what she might say, or worse yet, how she might react, I was curious enough to wonder, but cautious enough not to ask. In truth, my silence sustained my sense of security, but it was merely postponing the inevitable. I knew that sooner or later, she was going to want to talk about it. And when she does, my fragile defenses will most certainly crumble, especially if she becomes emotional. Should that happen, we're going to have another problem, perhaps a bigger one. I am not going to be able to comfort or console her. No reassuring words from me will be forthcoming. The truth is, they can't. And this is a shame, because she deserves better than this. And maybe she deserves better than me. I blame infertility as the sole obstacle that's come between the way we've been living and the idyllic life that we'd planned. After marriage, we saved money and bought a house. Renovations followed, and so too did a new puppy. When the work was done, and our house had become our home, it was time to begin filling the freshly painted bedrooms with babies. But it didn't turn out that way. We did come close to achieving our goals, but without children, living that 1950s sitcom life that I'd envisioned while growing up watching reruns of shows such as Ozzie and Harriet, or Father Knows Best, just wasn't happening. In the end, even our puppy wasn't enough to provide me with that sense of family that TV dad Ozzie Nelson must have felt when he came home at the end of the day to Harriet, David, and Ricky. The storm was getting closer. I knew we should talk, but my fears demanded otherwise. They did, however, provoke an unexpected memory. I was at camp, a young scout, standing on the edge of the dock, waiting for the signal to enter the cold, dark, and frightening waters for my swimmer's test. Not being very good at camp aquatics, I knew that I would have to push aside my fears, take a deep breath, and jump in. So many years have passed since then, but once again, I found myself standing on the edge, knowing what I had to do, knowing that it was almost time to jump back into the frightening waters. A brilliant flash crossed the sky and was immediately followed by the sounds of rolling thunder, and then silence. The air became still, the calm before the storm, another fitting metaphor. I closed my eyes, gathered my thoughts, and then, finally, allowed them a voice. Choking back my fears, I took a deep breath and jumped in. I began by saying how frustrated I'd become with everything having to do with infertility. I'd grown weary of living by the dictates of the calendar, thermometers, and early morning temperature taking, of charts and graphs that predetermine the optimum time and date to make a baby, and then our failures to do so. I was sick of doctor visits and waiting rooms. I wanted to be like any other dad, playing catch with his son, or the proud pop walking his daughter down the aisle on her wedding day. I had my fill of friends asking when we were going to start having kids, and family members wondering if a new niece or nephew, cousin, or grandchild would be making an appearance anytime soon. I was tired of wanting children, waiting for it to happen, and knowing it may never. I mentioned medical alternatives. I questioned God's wisdom, and then I went for broke. I asked her to tell me how she really felt about all this, without holding back, without sparing my feelings, without the sugarcoating. And then I was done. I exhaled and I shut up. She didn't say a word. I prayed for a flash of lightning, a clap of thunder, anything to break the silence. I blew it, and I knew it. I never should have said all that I had, and now I waited to suffer the consequences for being a horrible spouse. And then I remembered the one thing that I had wanted to say, but had forgotten to mention. This time, it didn't require taking a deep breath or any courage to say those two little words that I've been carrying around in my heart for far too long. I'm sorry. And then I added something that we both already knew. It's all my fault. And of course, it was. Whereas she was physically ready and able to become a participant in the adventures of parenting, apparently, I wasn't. And therein was my dilemma. If our failures to conceive a child caused her sadness, how could I be the supportive husband, the comforting partner that she might need and certainly ought to have, when after all, I was the cause of her unhappiness? When I was the reason that she has never received a card on Mother's Day. Her expression was disarming, comforting, reassuring. Her smile immediately told me what she was thinking, but I knew she was going to tell me anyway. "Sometimes you can be so stupid," was what she said. "The problem," she added, "isn't yours, and it isn't mine. It's ours. And no matter what happens, it happens to us, for better or worse." I knew she meant it, too. For better or worse. Part of our wedding vows, suddenly, they took on a whole new meaning, providing the comfort that I worried I couldn't give, but now I needed far more to receive. And that was it. I jumped into the frightening waters and survived, rescued by the person I most loved in the world. And nothing else, as it turned out, mattered more than that. The storm that had been slow in arriving suddenly dissipated, becoming little more than a gentle summer night's rain. It was impossible to foresee the future. No way of knowing if we would ever conceive a child. And yet, I felt a comforting reassurance in knowing that no matter what life held in store for us, we would face it together, as partners, as friends, and as man and wife, for better or worse.
11: And great job on that, Faith, and thanks to Stephen Rosediak for his candor and for his honesty. And that's what we do here on this show. We tell you the stories that you want to hear and need to hear. Again, no screaming and yelling on this show, just stories from the heart. And this is a tough one for any man, for any woman. And it can ruin marriages. I've seen it happen. And we all know it. We've known people in our lives who've gone through this. Sex turned into a job, intimacy destroyed, blame well enough to go around everywhere. I jumped into the frightening waters and survived. Rescued by the person I most loved in the world. And that's what happens when you open yourself up to someone you love. At least that's what can. Stephen Rosediak's story, and thanks to the folks in Chicken Soup for the Soul, and this came from Chicken Soup for the Soul Married Life, and thanks to them for this partnership. Stephen Rosediak's story, so many married couples suffering from this thing called infertility, here on Our American Stories. 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
17: USA Radio News, I'm Anthony Lucero. The war is reshaping the regional balance beyond the battlefield. A U.S. military withdrawal from Iraq could give Iran and allied groups greater room to maneuver, while renewed pressure on Tehran's economy may constrain its options. The outcome will depend on security developments and whether diplomacy can produce a durable agreement. Five suspects have been released on bail in the investigation of a possible terrorist plot near RAF Fairford in England. Police found no explosives in their vans, but recovered gasoline and say the men remain under investigation. President Trump questioned their release and suggested a possible Iranian link.
18: I was disappointed that they caught terrorists. They did a good job, and then they sort of let them go. I don't know. How do you give bail to a terrorist?
17: Iran denies involvement. Artificial intelligence is moving from the tech industry into the center of a national debate over safety, regulation, and America's technological future.
19: OpenAI has halted the release of its GPT 6.1 Astra model, citing safety concerns, as technology leaders warn about increasingly powerful artificial intelligence. Meanwhile, President Trump is meeting with major AI executives at the White House and says the U.S. rejects global efforts to regulate artificial intelligence. The debate is increasingly focused on how fast the technology technology should advance. Ron Warner, USA Radio News.
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20: This after NBC, ABC, CBS, and Fox pulled out last week in solidarity with CNN after Trump banned the channel, along with MS Now and Politico. The three outlets sued over it and won last week with a federal judge ruling the White House violated the media company's due process rights. John Summers, USA Radio News.
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17: The Senate has passed the Protect College Sports Act, which intersects with the debate over transgender athletes. The bill does not change Title IX or override state laws restricting transgender participation in women's sports. Separately, the Trump administration is rescinding Biden-era Title IX protections covering sexual orientation and gender identity. Michael Devrinville, the lone holdout juror in Lindsey Clancy's murder trial, is asking the public to focus on the three children who died. He released a video statement that aired on Fox News.
22: We want to reel everything back and put the focus on the three angels that's at hand. The ones that can't speak for themselves, the ones that can't defend themselves, and the one that can't fight the battles.
17: In his first direct video remarks, he thanked supporters for their prayers and emotional support. The jury deadlocked, resulting in a mistrial. California Governor Gavin Newsom has vetoed a bill that would have sent more immigration lawyers to rural parts of California.
23: The bill would have made permanent a program placing new lawyers with organizations that help immigrants in places like the Central Valley and Central Coast. Lawmakers passed the bill as immigration arrests increased. The current budget includes $7.5 million to keep the program running for three more years. Supporters say the bill would have guaranteed funding for rural areas. Newsom said the budget, which has nearly $150 million for immigration services, already covers the need. He also called the bill unnecessary because it lacked new funding. I'm Dina Kodiak.
17: And I'm Anthony Lucero, USA Radio News.
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19: 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Tonight's low 66, our high tomorrow and Thursday 93. There's a 50% chance of showers and thunderstorms on Friday. Keep ahead of Vicksburg, Warren County weather here at News Talk and Sports 107.7 and 1490.

0: This is Lee Habib, and this is Our American Stories, and we tell stories about everything here on this show, and that includes your story. Send them to OurAmericanStories.com. They're some of our favorites. Jeremy Saucier is the Assistant Vice President for Interpretation and Electronic Games at the Strong Museum of Play in Rochester, New York. And he's also the editor of the American Journal of Play. Today, he gives us the exciting history of an American icon, an American original, the pinball machine.
1: I would say pinball is an American icon. It traces its roots back to a French parlor table game called Bagatelle. Sometimes it would be in a form that looks similar to a pool table. The player would get to hit a ball, often with something that resembled a cue stick that we would use today in pool. Initially, the idea was to avoid pins. There'd be these little wooden pins in a lot of different versions of the game. And eventually that evolved into where you actually had fixed pins and scoring holes. The kind of link that, you know, if you were to say a missing link between Bagatelle and pinball happens in the late 19th century with an English immigrant to America, Montague Redgrave. He patents in 1871 what he called improvements in Bagatelle. And that introduced the spring-loaded ball shooter, what today we would refer to as the plunger. The idea of also adding sound effects or sound to the game by putting bells on the play field. The first pinball machines made this type of game into a coin-operated machine. It took that play field and it essentially monetized it, right? It placed it in a wooden case. It put a piece of glass over the play field to separate the player from the game. As you think of ramps and flippers and all those things, that's starting in the 40s and 50s. The first game that introduces the idea of really, like, let's have flippers to actually control and to bat the balls around is 1947. This game, Humpty Dumpty, had six flippers and they were on each side of the play field. This changes pinball, right? It makes it much more interactive. And that becomes particularly important to the kind of public debates that are going to happen about pinball. The best example of this in the early 1940s is in New York City. Mayor LaGuardia bans pinball, actually does prohibition-style raids to kind of root out pinball. They had been associated, and in some cases used, in gambling, in essentially money laundering. I mean, you have these bans in Los Angeles, you have them in Ohio, and they're all over the country. There's all these associations and all these anxieties around what are children doing with their time. The stories about kids stealing, you know, lunch money or stealing money from their parents to go to play pinball and it being a gateway to organized crime. There's a pinball moral panic. But you start to see that kind of breakup in the 1970s.
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0: This is Jan Highland Ag, your Warren County Circuit Clerk. We want to give a big shout out to everyone who's answered their jury summons. When you show up, you are standing up for justice and for your community. From the courtroom to the football field, it takes all of us showing up to make a difference. Thanks for doing your part.
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3: Hi there, I'm Thane Maynard. A drive down a highway today feels different from one our grandparents remember. 60 years ago, a road trip meant frequent stops to scrub windshields plastered with insects. Today, that messy inconvenience has largely vanished. A change scientists call the windshield phenomenon. While it may seem like a small convenience, it points to a much larger environmental shift, a widespread decline in insect populations. Several factors help explain this change. Modern agriculture relies heavily on pesticides and herbicides, which don't just target crop pests, but also kill beneficial and harmless insects. At the same time, landscapes have been simplified. Fields are larger, wildflower meadows are fewer, and roadside vegetation is often mowed or treated. These changes remove food sources and breeding habitats that insects depend on. Urban expansion and pollution add further pressure, while climate change disrupts life cycles, making it harder for species to survive and reproduce. In introduced species that thrived in warm climates, love bugs used to emerge in massive swarms twice a year. In recent decades, however, their numbers have fluctuated and often declined.
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4: And a special thanks to Jeremy Saucier, who's the Assistant Vice President for Interpretation and Electronic Games and Editor of the American Journal of Play at the Strong Museum of Play in Rochester, New York. 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

0: And we continue with our American stories. The rock band Boston has sold over 75 million albums with classic hits like More Than a Feeling, Peace of Mind, Rock and Roll Band, Smokin', and Don't Look Back. 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
1: When our favorite songs are played, we all do the same thing. We turn it up and we sing along. But the idea of living a rock and roll fantasy and being the lead singer in your favorite band is only played out on the big screen and on television, right? For everyone who ever dreamed of being a rock star, meet Tommy DiCarlo. He sings every night to tens of thousands of screaming fans, but only months before his gig as the lead singer of the legendary rock band Boston, 42-year-old Tommy wore the orange apron and worked on the floor at Home Depot in Charlotte, North Carolina, where his singing was confined to the shower and karaoke bars. Here's DiCarlo.
2: I remember doing karaoke at a bowling alley. There was maybe 30 or 40 people that most of them were bowling. They weren't even listening to karaoke.
1: So how did Tommy's life go from this?
3: Let us know if we can help you, okay?
1: To this.

0: Like most kids who came of age in the late 70s, Tommy DiCarlo was struck by Boston in the summer of 76 when the band released the momentous debut album, which perfectly packaged progressive rock with melodic pop. Back when I was around 12 or 13, a friend of mine bought the debut and lent it to me, and I never gave it back, DiCarlo says. I fell in love with the music, and especially Brad Delp's vocals. Boston never toured as much as its 70s counterparts, so DiCarlo didn't get to see Boston until the mid-90s. My first show, he says, I was able to meet Brad Delp. I wasn't among 30 or 40 people at a meet and greet, but after the show, I hung around by the buses and yelled Brad's name, and we talked for a minute. I'm really thankful I got to meet him. You got to tell him how much he loved Boston, but he was so wrapped up in the moment, he didn't even remember to have Delp sign the CD he was holding in his hand. Here's Tommy describing what life was like before living out his rock and roll fantasy.
1: Pretty average. Worked a 40-hour week job at the Home Depot, and still am. I'm on a leave of absence there right now.
0: DiCarlo's gig began with an unfortunate incident back on March 9th, 2007, when Boston's lead singer Brad Delp took his own life at age 55, leaving a note clipped to his shirt that said, "I am a lonely soul." The band posted on its website, "We've just lost the nicest guy in rock and roll." Here's DiCarlo.
1: A lot of the fans, including myself, felt terrible about that. You know, it was a pretty rough time for a lot of folks. And I decided to go ahead and write a tribute song in memory of Brad. And it was a very short piece, just a couple minutes long. But I didn't really know how to go about sharing that with the other fans, which is what I really wanted to do. So I went ahead, and my daughter Talia told me, "Hey, Dad, why don't you try MySpace?" So I'm like, "All right, I'll try it." Well, I got a message from another fan. That's the beauty of MySpace and the friends you could make through the MySpace page. A Boston fan had sent me an email saying, "I love your tribute song. Would you consider sending it to the band? I have an old email address." And I'm like, "Okay, sure, I'll try it." That's funny because back when I was

0: As a young teenager, I had a lot of folks, a lot of friends would tell me that I had a very similar voice to the lead singer of Boston. They didn't know his name was Brad Delp back then, but, and I says, yeah, you know, thanks. That was a great compliment. And over the years, I would sing a lot of the Boston music and still get those same compliments. So when that person sent me that email and told me, why don't you try sending your stuff over to the Boston camp, I was like, maybe.
1: Here's that cover of Peace of Mind DeCarlo posted on MySpace.

0: Tommy's cover eventually reached the founder of the band, MIT mastermind and guitar geek, Tom Scholes. Here's Scholes with the story.
1: Actually, through my wife, Kim, I was walking through the kitchen, and she was listening to something on her computer that was up on the internet, and she said, what do you think of this? And I said, well, I've never heard that recording of Brad before. What show is that from? And she said, that's not Brad. And I said, oh, yes, that's Brad. And she said, no, this is not Brad. And I didn't realize till I put it up on some big speakers and listened to the background music that it was, in fact, not Boston. And it was some sort of a karaoke track. And then I realized this wasn't Brad, but it sounded just exactly like him. And I know every nuance of Brad's voice, worked with him for 35 years. So I was shocked. But yes, I did, the moment I heard that, start to think, all right, maybe there is another future for Boston. And we proceeded cautiously but quickly, and invited him to Boston to make an appearance with us on stage at a tribute show last summer for Brad.
0: So what was it like for this fan of Boston to pick up the phone and hear it was Tom Scholes on the other end?
2: I couldn't believe it. I could not believe it. It was, it's almost hard to put into words, really. I just could not believe it. I was shocked and I was excited. It was just an amazing, it was an amazing day, believe me.
0: DiCarlo's wife of 21 years was his number one groupie, and his two teenagers saw their dad as the real American Idol. For Tommy, it was tough to leave his job at Home Depot in Charlotte. He liked his co-workers and rather enjoyed helping people find hardware. And he doesn't rule out going back to it at some point. In terms of lifestyle, not much has changed. DiCarlo says, we live in the same house, and the best part of my day is my kids and wife. And I get a lot of support from the people at the store. For the time being, though, he's just enjoying the ride.
2: You know, just like the Boston song, just taking my time, just moving along.
3: And what a story. A terrific job on the production editing and storytelling by Greg Hengler. I'll never forget the first time I heard More Than a Feeling. I was in high school. I didn't even drive yet. But boy, I had my tape recorder with me, and I was rolling around the neighborhood holding my radio, blasting it at 10 all the time. No record played more in my high school than the Boston record. And what a story about, my goodness, living way beyond anything you could dream of. Tommy DiCarlo just recording a tribute to the man he adored, Brad Depp, who took his life, sadly, in 2007. And Tom Scholes, the band leader, going, well, there goes Boston. And then his wife pops open this MySpace recording. Before Facebook, folks, there was MySpace. And there it was. And, well, we had a lead singer for Boston once again. The story of Tommy DiCarlo, from Home Depot to the lead singer of Boston, here on Our American Stories.
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9: 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Tonight's low 66, our high tomorrow and Thursday 93. There's a 50% chance of showers and thunderstorms on Friday. Keep ahead of Vicksburg, Warren County weather here at News Talk and Sports 107.7 and 1490.
10: USA Radio News, I'm Anthony Lucero. The war is reshaping the regional balance beyond the battlefield. A U.S. military withdrawal from Iraq could give Iran and allied groups greater room to maneuver, while renewed pressure on Tehran's economy may constrain its options. Five suspects have been released on bail in the investigation of a possible terrorist plot near RAF Fairford in England. Police found no explosives in their vans, but recovered gasoline and say the men remain under investigation. President Trump questioned their release and suggested a possible Iranian link.
11: I was disappointed that they caught terrorists. They did a good job, and then they sort of let them go. I don't know. How do you give bail to a terrorist?
10: Iran denies involvement.
12: At the closing bell, the Dow Jones Industrial Average lost 131 points, the S&P 500 slid 12 points, and the NASDAQ lost 22 points. I'm Sarah Lee Kessler.
10: From America's News Network, USA Radio News. USA Radio News, I'm Anthony Lucero. The war is reshaping the regional balance beyond the battlefield. A U.S. military withdrawal from Iraq could give Iran and allied groups greater room to maneuver, while renewed pressure on Tehran's economy may constrain its options. Five suspects have been released on bail in the investigation of a possible terrorist plot near RAF Fairford in England. Police found no explosives in their vans, but recovered gasoline and say the men remain under investigation. President Trump questioned their release and suggested a possible Iranian link.
11: I was disappointed that they caught terrorists. They did a good job, and then they sort of let them go. I don't know. How do you give bail to a terrorist?
10: Iran denies involvement.
12: At the closing bell, the Dow Jones Industrial Average lost 131 points, the S&P 500 slid 12 points, and the NASDAQ lost 22 points. I'm Sarah Lee Kessler.
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3: This is Lee Habib, and this is Our American Stories. Most people remember Winston Churchill for his steady leadership during World War II. That steady leadership came from years of experience in and around war. Here to tell the story of how Churchill interacted with conflict is Dr. Larry P. Arn, president of Hillsdale College. Let's get into the story.
14: He didn't like war. He was really good at it. You know, he fought. First time he fought was in Afghanistan. He walks up and down upright behind the rocks. It's fought up in the rocks by the hills. And so he'd walk up and down so they could shoot at him. So they would write about him, writing back the reports and the dispatches, they call it, about the battles. And so they got used to that, so they didn't mention his name anymore. So he bought a horse and rode that up and down. And then the next place he fights is in the Sudan, and he's in a cavalry charge. Last big one. And people talk about him, about what he was like on a battlefield. Then the biggest thing, the best thing, was he went to South Africa. And they'd made a rule that you couldn't write articles for the press if you were a serving officer. And they made that rule for him because he was the most famous commentator on all of the wars he was in and became a public figure, including talking bad about the generals, and he was a second lieutenant. And so what he would do then is he would resign his commission and serve and write articles for a while, and then he'd join back up and serve some more. And at the moment, he gets on this armored train, and he knows it's a bad idea. He'd been on the dang thing before, but if you think about it for a minute, an armored train is a stupid idea. Because they're very heavily armored and stuff, but you know exactly where they're going. And they got to have the tracks. And so he said, well, I don't know. And this guy, Haldane, says, please, come with me. I want you to come. So he gets on the dang train, and it's attacked, and it's derailed. And he's a journalist, right? And they're all cowering, and there's hills on both sides and rocks and people behind it, and there's small arms fire and artillery fire. There were 13 killed. And everybody's in a panic. And so he gets out, and he walks the circle out in the open around the locomotive, you know, and investigated. Bullets coming down, you know, and he doesn't notice them. God did not make such a force as I merely to stop a bullet. Churchill was confident. And so he comes and opens the door. And he says, wait, we can get this thing going. They work for an hour. He's the one that works out in the open. And they get the train going, right? And then you know what he says when it's over? He says, to Haldane. He's eventually captured, by the way. He could have got away, but he didn't want to leave the other guys behind. And of course, he escapes, by the way, and becomes a national hero and gets elected to Parliament. But on the scene, he says to Captain Haldane, thank you for letting me do that. Isn't that weird? He said, the whole Derbyshire Light Infantry has seen that, and now I'm going to be elected to Parliament. He was a fighter. His spirit rose in the face of war. But he hated it, too. Then he's a politician. And then a big war comes, the First World War. And, you know, people mistrusted Winston Churchill. And one of the reasons is they trusted him to tell the truth. And he was very ambitious and very quick. And that meant that they were always afraid that no matter what he got his mitts on, he was going to take it over. And that's because he did. He just couldn't be stopped. But at the beginning of both world wars, one of them, Herbert Asquith, is the prime minister, and the other, Neville Chamberlain, is the prime minister. Within 3 months of the war broken out, they made him the chairman of the committee to coordinate the whole war. Because he had energy and he knew what to do. John Colville, one of the best witnesses for Churchill, was a Chamberlain guy in the prime minister's office when Churchill took Chamberlain's place in May of 1940. And he kept a diary. It was illegal. This is a violation of the Official Secrets Act. But he kept keeping his diary. And it's good that he did, because here's what he thought. They're Chamberlain people. He's steady. Churchill's a wild man. This is going to be terrible. And then 2 weeks later, he's writing, oh, this is how you fight a war. Churchill was good at it. He loved it, and he hated it. When the wars broke out, every time a big one broke out, he had foreseen it, and he'd spent at least a decade trying to stop it and failed. Where'd that come from? In 1898, Churchill is on a battlefield in the Sudan, and he sees a charge. And I think this is the earliest instance I can see of it. Omdurman's down on the Nile. And Really, the first, one of the first, for sure, Islamic republics had taken the city of Khartoum, which is 1,000 miles down the Nile from Alexandria, where the mouth is up in the Mediterranean. And this Mahdi of Allah was his title. He took the city, and he publicly beheaded a man named General Gordon, a figure of the empire and a heroic man. And they sent evidence of it to London. And they said, we got to go get him. They couldn't go by boat. The Nile is impassable for much of its length. So they sent a camel corps, and it got chopped to pieces. And so then they employed an engineering kind of general named Kitchener, with whom Churchill had many dealings, much of them unhappy. And Kitchener figured out how to do it. They put a whole bunch of stuff on boats, and they floated them down to the place where the Nile was impassable. And then they took the stuff off, and what it was a railway. And they built a railway. Then they put all the boats and all the troops and all the equipment on the locomotives, on the trains, and they took them down to the place, and then they put it all back on the boats, and now they've got a major army with gunboats outside Khartoum. And 35,000 dervishes charge. The one that got the farthest got within 100 yards, 150 yards, a football field and a half. They could hardly see the British lines. And the British didn't lose 30 people. And they killed 20% of the dervishes. He says, the white flags, that's the frontline troops carrying big white flags of the dervishes, come over the hill. They have no sense of the impending tragedy. They were most inferior in artillery, and so they opened with that. He describes the bullets shearing through muscle and bone, and the sand and the sweat and the blood and the screaming. The infantry back at the British lines fired steadily and stolidly. Although they were interested in the work, it became tedious. After each looked down the sights, there were fewer targets than the one before. Then they say that soon the barrels began to melt, and they had to bring water jackets and keep changing them, and they had to bring more. There's a factory for killing. And he never calls the British brave. He calls the dervishes. And you know, Churchill didn't like these dervishes. But at the time of the battle, only they are brave. And then he reflects to himself, he says, used to be bravery was the chief asset in war. Is it machinery now? That's a heck of a reflection for somebody 26 years old.
3: A heck of a reflection indeed. In those lines by Dr. Arne, Churchill was a fighter. His spirit rose in the face of war, but he hated it too. And this is the essence of Churchill rising at the time when England needed him to rise. When we come back, more of Churchill in battle, Churchill in conflict, and I mean real life war and battle, here on Our American Stories. 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
3: Hi there, I'm Thane Maynard. The spread of lionfish in the Atlantic and Caribbean has become one of the most destructive marine invasions of our time. Native to the Indo-Pacific, lionfish were introduced, likely through aquarium releases, and have since multiplied rapidly. The problem begins with their biology. Lionfish reproduce year-round, releasing tens of thousands of eggs every few days. Combined with their venomous spines and lack of natural predators in these new waters, their populations have surged unchecked. This growth has devastating ecological consequences. Lionfish are voracious hunters, consuming more than 50 species of juvenile reef fish, many of which are essential for coral health. By drastically reducing populations of grazers like parrotfish, lionfish contribute to algae overgrowth, which smothers coral reefs and weakens entire ecosystems. Studies have shown that in heavily invaded areas, lionfish can reduce native fish biomass by up to 90%. The problem extends beyond ecology to human livelihoods. Healthy reefs support tourism, fisheries, and coastal protection.
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3: And we return to Our American Stories and our story on Winston Churchill and war. When we last left off, Dr. Larry P. Arne, president of Hillsdale College, was telling us that although Winston Churchill hated war, he was very good at it and had a profound understanding of it, even as a young man. Churchill was also a great writer. Here's Dr. Arne on one of the observations Churchill made about war. Let's return to the story.
14: What he wrote was, if you're forever at war, then that disturbs the liberal society. The liberal society is where we get to be important. Just ordinary people. But if everything is conscripted, as it must be, he says, the way war is going, then there will be no room for any of us to be free. And that means that's got to be stopped. You got to find a way to win. And win fast and not fight if you can help it. He was always, did you know, in 1954, Winston Churchill refused Dwight Eisenhower to go to Vietnam with him. So what I'm describing here is an entire life of a man who's a fighter and is good at it and loves it and tries to stop it on the argument that we must spare ourselves so we can live like free people. And when he sees Hitler coming, do you see why he understood him? He urgently sets about the job, getting the country to rearm, because we're in a position to stop him without a fight. And we've got to do that. And remember this, we can only see Churchill after he became the greatest man in the world and did the greatest things he did. But of course, most of his life is not like that. Most of his life is him being the most reluctant guy to call on his people to sacrifice their way of life. But then 1940 comes. And in some kind of poetic and ironic cosmic justice, he's the one picked to fight the war. But now, the Germans have beaten the French, and the Germans are in alliance with the Russians, and we are distant. And so then, of course, as the France is collapsing, and he's flying back and forth begging the French to stay in the war, and, you know, he's picked prime minister because that's a piece of hard medicine, and at last they're ready to take it. And so he goes over there and he begs them, and they quit anyway, having a treaty not to do it. And so he destroys their fleet in the port of Oran in North Africa. And he won't send them any more airplanes. And then France falls anyway, and so then Edward Wood, Lord Halifax, is the foreign minister, and he's the chief of the appeasers along with Chamberlain. And he brings a proposal conveyed through Mussolini, Hitler's henchman, not yet in the war, and says, we want to talk peace, we'll be really generous. And I want you to see, this is a dramatic demonstration of what life demands of us. And we'll never know until heaven whether we were right or not. I'll explain why. Because this guy, who's the one who's trying to stop this war from happening, he's the only one who doesn't want to open a peace conference. And the reason is it'll be in the papers, and then the whole war effort of Britain, pitiful thing that it is, will collapse. And he's the prime minister, but they don't vote in the cabinet. They have a discussion, and the prime minister has the authority to summarize what they've decided. And if you don't like it, you quit. And so, if he says, we're going to fight on, and Halifax says, I quit, the government falls. He doesn't have the power. And so he had to do something more questionable than vote. He had to talk them into it. It's amazing that he did. He talks for an hour. He didn't have time to write the speech out, which is very uncommon. Two people took notes, and we have the notes. He described the war situation in blank terms. We're going to be up against overwhelming odds. There's going to be a naval battle. Remember, we still have a navy. But that will go the way of an air battle, and they have more airplanes. But they have to fight over here on our side. We don't know how that's going to go, but there's good hope. And then, you know, if they land, the towns they're going to take first have names, like names in New England. And the Americans will come and help us. That's the hope. Remember, we're the hope. At this point, he's familiar with the workings of the Great World War like no one else. He's as familiar with that as I am familiar with the operations of this college. And that's infinitely larger, right? But he can just think about it and see it. And he can see, gonna need us. I'm gonna have to talk them into coming, but meanwhile, I gotta hold on, right? And he closes the speech with this. And I'm asking you to remember the last person to say this. He says, I've been thinking in these last few days whether it is part of my duty to open negotiations with that man. And I believe that if I were for a moment to consider parley or surrender, every one of you would rise up and tear me down from my place. If this island story is to end at last, let it end when each of us lies choking in his own blood. He talked him into that. They leaped up and patted him on the back. And for the rest of his life, friend and enemy, still had the same friends and enemies, they treated him like the greatest man in the world. And my point is, you can't be sure that was the right thing. Because you know what Britain lost? That's what cost Britain its greatness. That's a factual point. And Churchill himself had made the case a million times. We can't do that. And it's not like he just said, I'm the prime minister, you got to do it. He had to summon from himself a speech that there's no living person. He's responsible for that. And then, of course, he watched it collapse and become a little country. They were having to borrow money from us to get food after the Second World War, the greatest nation on earth for 200 years. He hated that. But you know what the choice was? Because when it gets to the end, and you can only make decisions like this when there's no alternative. This is what Churchill teaches about war. There are two final points. The first one is, if you get to the place where you're going to surrender your power to resist to the worst man in history, better to die. There are Frenchmen who have ancestors who signed orders to round up Jews because otherwise their families would be shot. Better to die. That's the first lesson. You don't make extreme judgments except in extreme circumstances. And then pray for the strength to make them. But the second was, you know what this proved to Churchill? It's the greatest thing of all. It's what he lived his life to prove. His whole life he conceived it. He thought, these things are getting so big, war and production and nations and science, that people don't matter anymore. And sure enough, the doctrine of Hitler and the doctrine of Stalin is precisely that people don't matter anymore. Throw up your hands. You have to be on the side of history, or else everything is vain. But he's talking about choice. What do chance and choice have to do with each other? Are they opposites or the same? He says, you know, your own life is dominated by accidents. That means, you see, that the stuff we do is significant. And he says, along these pathways, that's where you can see, quote, the profound significance of human choice and the sublime responsibility of men. And Churchill was searching for that all his life. And that means on the 28th of May, when he walked in that room, he was the only one who could have done that. He thought God put him there.
3: And you've been listening to Dr. Larry Arnn, president of Hillsdale College, tell one heck of a story about perhaps the most important man of the 20th century. If you're forever at war, there is no room for anyone to be free. And it took a warrior to understand the consequences of war. And as Dr. Arnn said, the sublime responsibility of choosing. And by the way, Dr. Arnn may be the only one who could have done what he just did. Sir Martin Gilbert has passed. The story behind the story of Churchill the Warrior, here on Our American Stories. 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
10: USA Radio News, I'm Anthony Lucero. Diplomacy is competing with military pressure as the U.S. and Iran look for a way to end the fighting with the Strait of Hormuz still at the center of negotiations.
24: Mediators are working to bring the United States and Iran closer to an agreement, with the reopening of the Strait of Hormuz a major issue. Al Jazeera reports both sides remain interested in diplomacy, but disagree over a path forward. President Trump says he expects the war to end soon, while Iranian officials continue to press their own demands. Ron Warner, USA Radio News.
10: President Trump says preventing Iran from developing a nuclear weapon has been the central reason for the U.S. military campaign. Secretary of State Marco Rubio told Fox News Iran was building a large conventional arsenal in order to shield its nuclear program.
25: And what the president had to address is he could not allow them to cross the line of immunity. He could not allow them to reach a point where they had so many missiles, so many drones, and so many weapons that you couldn't do anything militarily about their nuclear program.
10: Nuclear restrictions remain a key issue as Washington and Tehran considered renewed negotiations. A Northern California man, previously convicted of rape and rearrested for allegedly violating his parole, is once again free.
26: The man was sentenced to three life terms plus 51 years in Butte County in 2000, but changes in state law made Lloyd Edwards eligible for parole after serving 20 years. He was released 4 years ago. Edwards, who was 21 when he was convicted, was rearrested last week in Sacramento County for alleged parole violations. He was then released on Monday after spending the weekend in jail and allegedly not eligible for bail. The Sacramento County Sheriff says detectives found substances violating parole at Edwards' apartment, but it's unclear what those were. I'm Dina Kodiak.
10: Wall Street closed lower.
12: At the closing bell, the Dow Jones Industrial Average lost 131 points, the S&P 500 slid 12 points, and the NASDAQ lost 22 points. I'm Sarah Lee Kessler.
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10: Texas State Senator Angela Paxson urges her fellow Republican women to vote straight ticket this November,
5: saying it's not about the people running, but about maintaining party control. Polling shows her estranged husband, Ken Paxton, is having trouble holding on to that voting bloc. It's especially true with suburban women who could sit out the Senate race. John Summers, USA Radio News.
10: More than half of U.S. states now restrict foreign ownership of farmland, while foreign interests hold around 46 million acres nationwide.
6: At the end of calendar year 2022, a supermajority of states in the United States affirmatively allowed for foreign ownership, regardless of country of origin. 30 or so states now have some type of restriction on foreign ownership.
10: Harrison Pittman of the National Agricultural Law Center went on to tell RFD-TV that most foreign-owned acreage belongs to investors from allied nations, while many new restrictions target nations considered adversaries. 48 states will change their clocks come November 1st as daylight savings time comes to an end.
7: Most states voted to end the practice. Governors have signed proclamations to stop it. The House of Representatives and President Trump backed the Sunshine Protection Act to make daylight saving time permanent, but the Senate, who has the power to stop the change from daylight saving time to standard time, doesn't even have it on their agenda, and they're scheduled to go on recess break October 5th. So get ready to reset your clocks. I'm Bree Tennis.
10: And I'm Anthony Lucero, USA Radio News.
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11: 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Tonight's low 66, our high tomorrow and Thursday 93. There's a 50% chance of showers and thunderstorms on Friday. Keep ahead of Vicksburg, Warren County weather here at News Talk and Sports 107.7 and 1490.
3: 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And right now, we're sitting down with Coach Paul Westhead. Westhead has a great book out called The Speed Game, and he has coached the LA Lakers, the Denver Nuggets, Loyola Marymount's epic men's basketball team, and the Oregon women's basketball team. Paul, let's talk about the beginning. Talk about your childhood a bit.
13: I grew up in a row house in West Philadelphia. In the summer in Philadelphia, it's sweltering hot, and no one had air conditioning, and initially no one even had TVs. So there wasn't much relief that was going on living there, but there were a lot of good things happening. I grew up around, 30, 40 boys and girls right on my own street. We played all kinds of creative games. Step ball, for example, you had a tennis ball, actually a rubber ball, not a tennis ball. We wouldn't know what tennis was at that time. And we'd hit the ball on the step and try and hit the corner of the step and make it go high and across the street. And if it got hit on the roof of the opposite
14: street, it was a home run. So we played baseball off the steps. I do recall if the ball went down the sewer, they would get the smallest kid to drop him down the sewer, which happened to be me, head first, and grab the ball out of the muck. So West Philly was, it was a tough lifestyle, but for a young boy growing up, it was very satisfying because you were surrounded by young boys and girls doing the same thing as you and figuring things out and being creative. I mean, somebody put up a peach basket up in the telegraph pole, and we would go and shoot hoops there right in the middle of the street. And good news, I guess, is there wasn't nearly as much traffic then, you know, and it wasn't a question they were going to sit home and watch TV or sit home and play video games. That was out the window. No one even thought of that. I do remember one time on the row house, a family down the street got a TV. They were like the envy of the whole neighborhood, and kids would go by different times during the day in the early evening and stand outside their porch area and gaze in to see, you know, some objects moving around on the TV screen. And, you know, we were in awe that, wow. But that's the only outside entertainment. Everything you did in my life in West Philadelphia was because you and others created it.
3: Let's talk about your brother, Pete. You write about him a lot in your book. Tell us about him.
14: Yeah, well, my brother Pete was 5 years older than me. And literally before I was born, he contracted what they then called infantile paralysis. Now we call it polio. He was in the hospital for weeks just to kind of get stabilized. And then the doctors made a decision to wait until he was a teenager to do major surgeries to kind of reconstruct his shoulders and his legs so that he could have an adult life. So from a very young boy, my brother Pete was my sidekick. He was my guide. So when we would play these street games, he couldn't really participate because he didn't have the arms and leg movement that he needed. But he was a friend of all the neighborhood guys, so they allowed me to take his place. He would hit the ball, and I would run. So we were a good combo. That's how we got through. And the plus that it eventually worked for me, the boys who were friends of my brother were 5 years older than me. They all then accepted me as like their little brother. So even as I went through my life, a couple of them helped me in my young career. One fellow, Jack Savage, helped me get a scholarship to St. Joseph's because he was a player on the team. Paul Bernardo helped me get a job as a lifeguard. So they treated me kindly because of my brother.
3: In your book, you say that despite your brother's illness, your mom never babied him. Talk about that.
14: She never treated him any different. She, you know, allowed him to flourish at his own pace. She took care of him, but I think she realized that much of what was in front of him, he had to figure out and do himself, and he did. I can remember one time we were in our row house, and we were in our bedroom. My brother and I were in one bedroom, and my parents were in the what you would call the master bedroom, which was paper thin and 3 feet apart. They were listening to the radio, and we would listen, you know, lying in bed. And we were messing around, and my father said, "Hey, stop messing around. I'm going to come in and get after you." And we kept messing around. So here comes my father into our bedroom. You know, I don't know what he's going to try to do, but as he's coming in, I'm taking off. So we're going around in kind of a circle. I'm going from my bedroom to their bedroom to my bedroom, and he's trying to catch me. My brother is lying in bed laughing. He knows that he's not going to get spanked. He's kind of like protected. So finally, my mother grabs me and says, "All right, now leave him alone," meaning me. So she was my protector, and we quieted down and went to bed.
3: And we're listening to Paul Westhead, the former Los Angeles Lakers coach. He coached Magic Johnson's first year in the NBA, an epic time for the NBA. Actually, as the NBA matured and became a real national professional league again. It had struggled through the 1970s. And he's on to talk about his life and his book called The Speed Game, and listening to Westhead describe life in the West Philly streets when he was young, before video games, before Instagram, heck, before TV. That was back when kids had to just make up their own entertainment and go out on the streets unsupervised for hours at a time. And it's sounding like such a good thing just listening to it. And I think all of us are wondering, wow, did we used to live like that? And hopefully, at least some places, we're going to try and continue to live like that. Because what a thing for kids to be able to do. Hang around unsupervised and just play for days at a time. When we come back, more with Paul Westhead, his life, and his book, The Speed Game, here on Our American Stories. 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
18: Hi there, I'm Thane Maynard. Native oak trees are among the most valuable plants for wildlife, serving as ecological cornerstones in many regions. Unlike ornamental or non-native species, oaks have co-evolved with local insects, birds, and mammals for thousands of years, creating deep interdependent relationships. A single mature oak can support hundreds of species of caterpillars and other insects, which in turn become essential food sources for birds, especially during nesting season when protein-rich diets are crucial for growing chicks. Beyond insects, oaks provide shelter and nourishment for a wide range of animals. Their acorns are key food sources for deer, squirrels, turkey, and even bears, helping wildlife survive through the fall and winter. The tree's dense canopies offer nesting sites and protection from predators, while its bark and branches create habitat for fungi, lichen, and countless small organisms. Oaks also contribute to overall ecosystem health. Their deep roots stabilize soil and improve water retention, while fallen leaves enrich the ground, supporting a thriving community of decomposers.
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3: And we return to Our American Stories and our interview with Coach Paul Westhead, who coached the LA Lakers, the Oregon Ducks women's basketball team, the Loyola

0: who had 2,600 boys, and they were all aspiring athletes. And basketball in Philadelphia was the sport of choice. When I went as a freshman, I was a pretty good player, but, you know, there were 200 freshmen going after the team like me. So I didn't make the team. I didn't make the team as a sophomore. I still remember they would make lists. You would go from 80 people to 60 people to 40 to 20, and then they'd finally pick the final 12. And I many times would make the top 20, but then the last day or two, my name would not be on the list. So then I go into my senior year, and sure enough, from junior year to senior year, I grew from like 5'2 to 6'2. And my last year, I go after the team, and now at least I have the size to be a player. I get to the last day, and the coach, who hadn't talked to me in the three prior years, came over and said, "You're actually good enough to be on my team now, but you're a senior, and you don't have any experience, and I have players who have been with me, so you're good enough, but I'm not going to keep you on the team. Thanks for your effort." So my high school career came to a close, even though I was good enough, fast enough, and tall enough.
1: Obviously, you move on from this, Paul, and you attend college with the intention of becoming a teacher, but you also want to coach, and you end up doing both after a setback. Talk about all that.
0: You know, it was spinning around on me. I think I've mentioned in the past my grade point average as a student was better than my points per game average as a player. I really wasn't destined for the NBA or any kind of professional team. So I actually got a fellowship to Villanova University. They gave out these fellowships so you can get your master's degree, and my major was English literature. And during that time, I was totally removed from basketball, and I felt very comfortable. You know, I spent 3-4 hours a day in the library and consulting with different professors. I thought, yeah, this is going to be my life. I'm going to be a teacher. And then at the end of my second year, I looked for jobs, and there was a teaching coaching position at a local high school, Cheltenham High School, so I applied for it. They interviewed me, and they were very impressed with my academic credentials. They said, yes, we can hire you right now as an English teacher at Cheltenham High. However, you want to be the basketball coach. We have an opening, but you have no experience. Ultimately, I said, you want to be a teacher? You can. And I turned them down. I said, no, I want to do both. So from there, I went to the University of Dayton. I had 5 classes. I was an acting assistant professor. And all of a sudden, the basketball team head coach became very ill. They only had one other assistant. His name was Don Donaher, who was the freshman coach. He heard I had played basketball, so he came to me and said, could you help us out? I said, sure. So I became the freshman coach for that year, and Donaher became the acting head coach. And subsequent to that, Donaher was the head coach for the next 25 years. As that year comes to an end, I hear that the Cheltenham High coaching position opened up again. So I get in touch with them, and I said, this is Paul Westhead. I interviewed last year, and now I'm at Dayton. And they see my credentials as a freshman coach, and they say, yes, you can be our teacher and coach at Cheltenham High. So how life changes in 1 year, that I then went back to Cheltenham and became their basketball coach and English teacher for 5 years. And in some ways, the happiest 5 years of my career.
1: And around this time of coaching around Philadelphia, you end up going to Puerto Rico, a trip that would eventually change your life. Talk about that.
0: I kind of stumbled into this. In your life, you always need somebody to give you a helping hand or give you a break. I became a college coach in Philadelphia at St. Joseph's because Jack McKinney hired me as his freshman coach. And then McKinney, during his coaching, went down to Puerto Rico to coach in the summer. 1 year he was to go back, and he couldn't do it. He had some other responsibilities. So he asked me if I would go down, and I did. So once I got down there and I saw the scene, I mean, it was an incredible basketball league. And

0: The players were just pure basketball players. They just loved the game, and they loved to play fast. So that was kind of my introduction to the speed game. I saw a group of young men coming down the court and shooting within 4 or 5 seconds. They didn't run plays. Back in the States, if you're a coach, if you're a college coach and you're any good, you have 10 different plays, and everybody has to work them and practice them and pass the ball 5, 6, 7 times before you take a shot. Well, the Puerto Rican players said, well, just pass me the ball. If I'm open, I'll shoot it. And they were making them. Ironically, the more you pass the ball and work to get a good shot, it puts a very high priority on that shot. And therefore, it's harder to make. Whereas the fast break system of the Puerto Rican style is, they didn't have a lot of priority on the shot. They said, if I'm open, I shoot it. And if I miss, so what? I'll get another shot and make that. These are the things that got ingrained into my coaching background that led me to become, you know, a fast break choke coach.
1: And from there, you moved to Los Angeles at a very interesting time. But you didn't start out as a coach. Talk about that, and talk about Magic Johnson, Kareem Abdul-Jabbar. This was a time that people really started to pay attention to the LA Lakers. Talk about that and how you became the head coach and your time in Los Angeles.
0: It was Jack McKinney. McKinney was an assistant with the Portland Trailblazers under Jack Ramsey when Jerry Buss is the brand new owner. Magic Johnson was just drafted, and they hired Jack McKinney to be their coach. He calls me and says, I'd like you to be my assistant. You want to think it over? I said, yeah, I just thought it over. I'll be there tomorrow. Started the season, and then about 10 games into the season, we had a day off, and Jack said, do you want to play some tennis? I said, sure. And I went to the court and waited a half an hour. He didn't show. I waited an hour. He didn't show. And so I just went home and just thought maybe something came up. Then his wife called hours later and said, Jack has not been around. And she searched, and they ultimately found him in the hospital. He had a bicycle accident and was seriously injured. And the next day we had a game. So I went to the shoot around practice, and people say, well, why'd they pick you as the coach? Well, it was either me or the trainer. That was the staff. I remember Jerry Buss saying, yeah, you're in charge for tonight. I knew I had to be because they couldn't find anyone in 5 hours. Miraculously, we won the game with a kind of fall away jump shot by Jamal Wilkes. And, you know, out of, a little bit out of default, I was the interim head coach of this team in Los Angeles, the Lakers, with Kareem and Magic.
1: You can't make that up, folks. I mean, getting to Los Angeles, starting as an assistant, and the head coach gets hurt. And by the way, that's the last thing he wanted. He was real friends with Jack McKinney, and it broke his heart that that's how he got the job. But he had a job to do. Jack had to get better. Paul had to coach the team. And as he put it, it was him or it was the trainer. And when we come back, we're going to hear more from this remarkable life story, from the streets of West Philly to the golden lights and big city lights of Los Angeles coaching. Well, Magic and Kareem, two of the greatest of all time and one of the greatest teams of all time. What will happen next? How does he handle all this? And in the end, how does this change his life? More with Paul Westhead, his book, The Speed Game, here on Our American Stories.

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3: 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Tonight's low 66, our high tomorrow and Thursday 93. There's a 50% chance of showers and thunderstorms on Friday. Keep ahead of Vicksburg, Warren County weather here at News Talk and Sports 107.7 and 1490.
4: Radio News, I'm Anthony Lucero. Diplomacy is competing with military pressure as the U.S. and Iran look for a way to end the fighting, with the Strait of Hormuz still at the center of negotiations.
5: Mediators are working to bring the United States and Iran closer to an agreement, with the reopening of the Strait of Hormuz a major issue. Al Jazeera reports both sides remain interested in diplomacy, but disagree over a path forward. President Trump says he expects the war to end soon, while Iranian officials continue to press their own demands. Ron Warner, USA Radio News.
4: Oil prices fell today as Saudi Arabia restored more shipments through a pipeline that bypassed the Strait of Hormuz. Exports from multiple Gulf producers have recovered towards pre-war levels.
6: At the closing bell, the Dow Jones Industrial Average lost 131 points, the S&P 500 slid 12 points, and the NASDAQ lost 22 points. I'm Sarah Lee Kessler.
4: From America's News Network, USA Radio News. USA Radio News, I'm Anthony Lucero. Diplomacy is competing with military pressure as the U.S. and Iran look for a way to end the fighting, with the Strait of Hormuz still at the center of negotiations.
5: Mediators are working to bring the United States and Iran closer to an agreement, with the reopening of the Strait of Hormuz a major issue. Al Jazeera reports both sides remain interested in diplomacy, but disagree over a path forward. President Trump says he expects the war to end soon, while Iranian officials continue to press their own demands. Ron Warner, USA Radio News.
4: Oil prices fell today as Saudi Arabia restored more shipments through a pipeline that bypassed the Strait of Hormuz. Exports from multiple Gulf producers have recovered towards pre-war levels.
6: At the closing bell, the Dow Jones Industrial Average lost 131 points, the S&P 500 slid 12 points, and the NASDAQ lost 22 points. I'm Sarah Lee Kessler.
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7: business. And we continue with Our American Stories and with Paul Westhead's story. He's also the author of a fantastic book, The Speed Game. If you're a sports fan, pick it up. Heck, if you're not a sports fan, pick it up. It's a heck of a life story. When we last left off, Paul had managed to become the head coach of the Los Angeles Lakers, a position he really didn't expect to have. You were just sort of thrown into the middle of things, Paul. Did that make it any easier for you?
8: Something, you know, when necessity is right in front of you, you almost have no choice. I had to coach the game that night, and the next day they said, well, we have another two games at home. We're going to keep you. And I just went literally from game to game. So on the one hand, I was an experienced basketball coach. I mean, I knew the game. I didn't know the pro game, and I didn't know all the ins and outs of what professional players think about. I mean, they think about their contracts. They think about money. They think about their family. My experience with players who thought about going to class.
7: And you learn a lot about egos and salaries and all the things that come with coaching a pro team. And of course, none of these problems and baggage come with coaching college or high school. But you make it all the way to the NBA championship in your first year. Talk about that ride. Talk about that final game. Magic Johnson becomes the center because Kareem is hurt, and you manage to win anyway. Talk about that.
8: We had good success leading up to the championship round. We just seemed to be getting better and better as we got into the playoffs. Magic had a terrific rookie year. And what I learned about Kareem Abdul-Jabbar is that whatever he gave you in the regular season of 82 games, he upped the level in the playoffs. So with that going forward, you know, we had a terrific series with the Sixers, and Kareem was very instrumental in us winning game five that put us up. And now we have to go back to Philadelphia, and Kareem is in the hospital. I mean, his ankle is blown up, and he's not going to play for sure. A little bit out of default, I talked to Magic Johnson and said, could you play center? And he said, sure. Yeah, I can do that. I played center in high school, and that was only 2 years ago. We had a little shoot-around practice. We ran our routine with Magic at center. I do remember that at the start of the game, we're in the team huddle about to go out, and my biggest player, Jim Jones, he's like 6'11", 250, strong guy, says, all right, coach, I'm jumping, right? I said, no, Magic's going to jump, because we wanted to send a message to the Sixers that we felt good. But Magic went into the low post, shot some jump hooks like Kareem. He shot outside jump shots. He handled the ball like a guard and scores 42 points. And we win the championship, ironically, in my hometown. Very few fans are there. A couple of my friends I got some tickets for. My wife was there. Interesting story. They realized at the end of the game who she was. And Philadelphia fans who have a reputation of being brutal stood up and applauded her. It was a nice touch of Philadelphia.
7: And by the way, a Philly boy goes all the way to L.A., returns to Philly where he beats the Philadelphia 76ers away, wins a national championship, and even the folks, diehard Philadelphia basketball fans that they are, know that Paul Westhead and his wife are Philly people, and that's why the bride gets the applause. And Paul, let's talk about your firing. You just won an NBA championship, and not long after, you found yourself out of a job. And the thing about getting fired in professional sports is, well, when we get fired, our family and friends know, those ordinary folks. But when an NBA or professional sports coach gets fired, the entire world knows. How did you manage that?
8: Before I had the meeting, I had lunch with my daughter, who was a student at LMU, Loyola Marymount, and she heard the story, and she said, Dad, you're going to get fired. No, don't worry about it. No, you go back to class, honey, and everything's going to be fine. Well, I walked into the meeting and I got fired. But as you said, getting fired, especially for the first time, going home, you know, I was devastated. You know, my wife and my kids are looking at me like, there's something really bad you must have done, or something bad happened. because there's TV cameras peering through the windows and all that stuff. So it was hard. It was hard to get through a day or two or a week. And ultimately, you move on and you get another job. I would say my reflection now is the first time you get fired, it's personal. After that, you realize that it's business. You're hired, and they don't like you, they'll find someone else to take over the team. And, you know, in my career of 20 coaching jobs, I probably got fired in about 14 of them. So I became a pro at getting fired. I know how to handle that now. But the first time, it was very hard. And I will say, an hour after I got home, I did get a call from Kareem Abdul-Jabbar and said, sorry, this happened, coach. Or no, he didn't call me coach. He called me Paul. Said, I'm sorry this happened, Paul, and thanks for your time with us.
7: That had to be special. By the way, he only called one person coach, and that was Coach John Wooden, who coached Kareem when he was at UCLA. Let's talk about LMU, Loyola Marymount University, which is a small college not far from LAX Airport in Los Angeles. You changed the way basketball was played. You also finally had players who were going to buy into this thing you called the speed game. Turns out the NBA players, they just didn't like all the work that it took and all the energy. Break it down for us, for those of us who don't know much about basketball. What is the speed game?
8: Yeah, well, when I was in LMU and I accumulated some players who had the ability and the talent, the drive to follow this system, which is very hard. On the one hand, on offense, you need to go as fast as you can on every possession, let's say 100 times a game. And most players want to pick and choose how fast they go. I mean, that's normal basketball. My system said, no mixing it up. Speed every possession, down and shoot in 5 seconds, down and shoot in 4 seconds. We're going to be way ahead of the shot clock. So I found players who were willing to do that. I also realized that teams that we played against would do whatever they could not to play fast, make the game under control. So I came up with this system at LMU to full court press defensively. So we did such erratic pressing and chance taking, trying to steal the ball and stop passing, that the other team wound up shooting as quickly as we were shooting. It became a 5 second game. We would shoot in 5 seconds, defend in such a way that the opposition would shoot in 5 seconds, and then we would get the ball back and shoot in 5 seconds. So it was a 5 second game back and forth. And what we found out was that we could sustain it. The opposition couldn't. They never played like that. Their bodies just were not prepared. So that somewhere in the game, sometimes early in the first half, many times late, like with 10 minutes to go in the game, the teams were done. They almost came to a halt and couldn't run. They could barely walk. So we would break teams down, and therefore that's why we could average 122 points a game and be very successful.
7: And you're listening to Coach Paul Westhead, his book, The Speed Game. And The Speed Game was practiced to perfection at LMU during the years he was there. And college basketball fans from around the country were thrilled to watch this, because literally everything Paul described happened. They would relentlessly pursue their offensive schematic, and the other teams just got worn down. He had the athletes, and they could shoot. So they would just run, race, and by the third to fourth quarter, the other teams just died. They couldn't handle the pace. A fascinating approach to basketball revolutionized the game, at least for a short time. When we come back, more of Paul Westhead's remarkable life in basketball and beyond here on Our American Story. spending time outdoors? 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
7: And we return to Our American Stories and Paul Westhead's story. Paul has been the coach of many important and interesting basketball teams in the United States, including the LA Lakers, the Oregon Ducks women's basketball team, the Denver Nuggets, and LMU, which is what we're talking about now. When we last left off, you finally had a place to play the speed game, and it was something that would ultimately change basketball. Paul, you met two young men during this time who would also change the team. Talk about Hank Gathers and Bo Kimble.
8: Yeah, two Philly boys who are from my hometown, and I finally meet them in Los Angeles. They're at USC and wanting to transfer, and I'm at LMU, a little school down by the LAX airport. They come to visit, walk them around campus, and the final thing I do is I take them in my office and show them about 5 minutes of game film to say, hey, this is what we do here at LMU. And we walk outside, and Bo says to me, come on, coach, we're from Philly and you're from Philly. You made up that film. You doctored that. You edited that. You did something to that because nobody plays like that. And I said, no, that's the real film. That's how we play. That's how fast we play. And they looked at each other and they said, well, we're coming. Everything I ever did changed from that moment on. They had the talent, the toughness, and the grittiness. They're the ones who, along with another transfer, Corey Gaines from UCLA, they're the ones that brought the rest of the players into playing fast and following my system. And once your players buy in, then you have a chance. They just wanted to run and shoot and show that they could be great players, and they both had aspirations of being professional players, and they would do anything to follow the speed game.
7: Indeed, you won a lot of games at LMU, and you got a lot of attention, and these guys led the nation in scoring, which was amazing considering your school had not been getting much national attention at all up until this point. But now you were winning, and it seemed the players had really bought the speed game, well, to a new level. Talk about that night at the University of Portland that changed everything, Coach. Hank had had some heart troubles, and then came that game, the game, as so many basketball fans remember it. Talk about that night that so many of us remember.
8: Well, this was the West Coast Conference playoff game. We were playing University of Portland, and, you know, we were on our game. Everything was going as expected. We were in the first half. We got a 10-point lead, and we were just ready to just explode. We stole the ball, threw the ball to Hank Gathers, and he went barreling down the lane and scored a thunderous slam dunk, and then turned to get back on defense and barely got to half court and collapsed. And ultimately, he died, and everything that we were doing changed forever. The loss of Hank Gathers was something that players and myself and people of Loyola Marymount were just totally devastated. We just had a 30-year reunion. They put a statue up at LMU a couple months ago, and it was 30 years ago. It seems like it was 3 seconds ago. But for a young man who was in the peak of his career, who the year before he led the country in scoring and rebounding, which is a feat that very few people have ever done. He was an unstoppable basketball player, and to see him and his death in front of you was just unbearable.
7: It was heartbreaking for everyone, Coach. But you had an amazing run after that with the team playing straight through to the Elite Eight in the NCAA tournament. I think the whole nation was rooting for you guys. Talk about that.
8: Yeah, it was, you know, after we had a couple of funeral services, one at LMU for the community, and then the whole team flew back to Philadelphia, and we were at the church in North Philadelphia for his funeral at home. The players decided that they wanted to keep playing, and I think they wanted to do that because they just didn't want to sit around all day and experience this overwhelming grief. That at least 2 hours a day, if they practice or they play the game, it would be a sense of release of the tension. So we did. We practiced, we played games, and I can only say that when you play in the tournament, normally there's a lot of angst and nervousness about, well, you have to win, because if you don't win, you're eliminated. Our players could have cared less about winning. They could care less. They wanted to just play. They wanted to perform, you know, in honor of Hank, but they just wanted to do something to show that they cared. Winning was not a high priority. So ironically, that's why they played so well. You know, we beat New Mexico State. We beat Michigan, the current NCAA champion. But they weren't like saying, oh, yeah, great win, great win. No, they were just saying, yeah, this is another attempt for us to show that we cared for Hank.
7: Let's talk about your big decision to leave LMU and go back to the NBA with the Denver Nuggets. I guess you just wanted to see if Speedball could make a run in the big leagues. You once got a phone call from the great Dale Brown, the coach at LSU, and you said he called you and wished you good luck in the NBA and said that if you'd stayed at LMU, you would have changed college basketball forever. Do you ever regret leaving college basketball and trying to bring Speedball to the professional league?
8: I would have done a lot of things differently if I'd known what was going to happen. I might not have ever left Cheltenham High School if I had figured out all of the ups and downs. But I wanted to go back into the NBA, and I thought there might have been a three-strike rule. Like, I coached the Lakers, and I got fired. I coached the Chicago Bulls, and I got fired. So I said, you know, I only have one more strike left. I better take this chance. So I took it, even though I, you know, Dale Brown may have been right, and had I stayed in college ball then, the game may have changed because it was an exciting way to play. But I wanted to try the NBA, and my experience in Denver was a mixed bag. We didn't have the best group of players. Most of the very good players in Denver either retired or went elsewhere. So we pieced together some different kinds of players, and players at the end of their career, at Orlando Woolridge and Walter Davis, who were terrific players in their day, but they were in their mid-30s and their legs were breaking down, and they gave it their best shot. I mean, I kind of was proud of their attempts to run the fast break style. You know, we didn't win a lot of games in my first year, but we did average 120 points a game in Denver, which is nothing to laugh about because it's very hard to do. Even today, teams are scoring more, but nobody's averaging 120 points a game. But it just couldn't work, didn't work. The pro player really has trouble buying into the speed game over and over and over again for that amount of games. And the irony is, had they ran fast enough, they could have beaten anybody. The opposition doesn't want to do it either. So it's really a battle. Who wants to do it more, your team or the opposition? I can guarantee the opposition does not. The problem is, can you get your own team to do it? Many times my experience is that I couldn't get my own team to commit like I did the LMU players.
7: And you've been listening to Paul Westhead, and the book is The Speed Game, and it's about so many things, but you just heard it summed up right there. I think it's why we're drawn to sports in the end. All things being equal, so often it's a question of will. And will the one team impose its will on the other? Who will win? And why? And so much of it just has to do with a commitment to choose to win. And my goodness, the effort required to play the speed game. I've seen some workout regimes for this. There were these sand dunes that Westhead would take his players to, and they would just run up like a half a mile, come back down, run up, come back down. And I watched that workout, and I said, I wouldn't do that. I wouldn't do the speed game because it hurts, and it's pain. And they were prepared, those great LMU teams, to inflict pain on people. And it was like nothing any sports fan had ever seen. And I watched all of them. I love all sports. But that LMU team was doing something no one has ever done since or before. And no one's really given it a full shot. Because, again, getting a bunch of people to commit to go all out, flat out, hard, all the time, well, that's just no duck walk. The life of Paul Westhead. And my goodness, what a life lived. The Speed Game is the book. Pick it up. If you have any friend who's a basketball fan, the chapters on his time at the Los Angeles Lakers are priceless. And you get a glimpse into what it must be like to coach these very high-priced athletes with their agents and their posses. And it's just no duck walk. And this isn't a whining book. It's not a kiss-and-tell book. Paul Westhead has real class. He's a real coach. And I'm honored to have gotten to spend some time talking to him and let him tell his story. Paul Westhead's story an epic and great coaching and love affair story with a game and trying to get men in a row and do the best they can. His story, the speed game story, here on Our American Stories.

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7: USA Radio News, I'm Anthony Lucero. The war with Iran is being felt beyond the battlefield, and inside Iran, the economic pressure is intensifying.
8: Iran's currency has fallen to a new record low as the conflict and international pressure weigh on the country's economy. PBS reports the decline comes after years of sanctions and now a U.S. naval blockade targeting Iranian oil. At the same time, oil markets and gasoline prices remain closely tied to developments around the Strait of Hormuz. Ron Warner, USA Radio News.
7: The United States has imposed new sanctions on 13 people and entities accused of helping Iran obtain weapons and components. The targets include networks in several countries. The Treasury Department says the measures are intended to disrupt Iran's military supply chain, although analysts question how much they will limit its capabilities. Strokes are becoming more common in younger adults.
9: A U.S. population study found stroke rates among young adults aged 20 to 54 has nearly doubled. The study's author from the University of Cincinnati said more people are surviving these strokes, which means more younger adults may be living with the long-term effects of stroke. The overall stroke rate has increased from about 34 cases per 100,000 people to over 62 by 2020. Researchers also found that high blood pressure, diabetes, atrial fibrillation, and substance use abuse became more common among younger adults who had strokes. I'm Rob Martier.
7: Consumer confidence is down sharply.
10: The Conference Board's lead index fell more than 6.5 points from August. The board's chief economist, Dana Peterson, said the index deteriorated notably in September following 2 months of softening. The survey noted September's surge in gas prices and ongoing geopolitical tensions as factors in the drop in confidence across nearly all age and income groups. Consumer appraisals of business conditions also turned negative for the first time in 2 years. I'm Matt Mattinson.
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7: Camp Mystic is proposing to sell its 749-acre property as part of a bankruptcy plan following last year's deadly Texas floods. 25 campers and two counselors were killed when the Guadalupe River surged over its banks. The sale proceeds would go to creditors, including victims' families. The plan still requires bankruptcy court approval. A massive ocean wave known as a Kelvin could soon raise sea levels along California by up to a foot,
12: making flooding more likely as El Nino also grows stronger. Kelvin waves are much larger than normal waves and can span thousands of miles. A Kelvin wave recently hit South America. It's moving toward California and could arrive within days, keeping sea levels higher for months as warm water stays along the coast. John Summers, USA Radio News.
7: The San Diego Spider Society says tarantulas are on the move in a number of southwestern and western states. However, you're probably safe.
13: The society says the large furry male arachnids are on the lookout for females. There won't be an invasion as tarantulas are solitary creatures and their search will only happen around sunset. They say tarantulas may look scary, but they're calm and non-aggressive. They do have 8 eyes, but very poor eyesight, so you'll see them before they see you. After mating, boy spiders die and the girls lay up to 1,000 eggs, who will then hatch in about 3 months to scatter and live alone. I'm Bree Tennis.
7: And I'm Anthony Lucero, USA Radio News.
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17: 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Tonight's low 66, our high tomorrow and Thursday 93. There's a 50% chance of showers and thunderstorms on Friday. Keep ahead of Vicksburg, Warren County weather here at News Talk and Sports 107.7 and 1490.

0: down its X2 roller coaster because it was too much for the people who were getting whiplash and worse riding it. The White Sox got a letter from Pope Leo. What did it say? The curious want to know. I'm Kate Delaney, but first at the top, we roll into the rundown here on America Tonight. Iran. And what's the latest? Tehran says it expects the U.S. response to the ceasefire proposal that already has been rejected by our president. The war continues to click on, and yet nothing different has happened when it comes to the Strait of Hormuz. Lots of conversation, but no action. Here's Secretary of State Marco Rubio on oil and the Strait.
1: The straits are opened. There is almost as much oil flowing through the straits now as before this conflict, with the exception of Iranian oil, which is not getting out. If Iran had a nuclear weapon with which it could threaten its neighbors and the world, no one would be able to do anything about the straits. They would be able to control the straits, charge a toll, and decide who got energy and who did not get energy on this planet. That's what they would do if they had a nuclear weapon, and worse.
0: He makes a good point, and a former Secretary of State, Condi Rice, threw in her two cents.
2: Let's keep the blockade in place. The blockade, which I wish we'd done earlier, by the way, which is keeping them. Basically, we've said to them, if nobody can come out of the Straits of Hormuz, neither can you. And for them, that's a real problem because they're not going to have a place to store that oil. And so they're going to have to keep, they can't keep producing. Their only source of revenue is their oil. And so when I say be patient, keep the blockade in place, keep the potential threat if they try to rebuild their nuclear program, of being able to take it out again if necessary. But I don't think you have to go to full-scale military operations again. I think we can wait.
0: Meanwhile, Ibrahim Azizi, who heads Iran's Parliament's National Security and Foreign Policy Commission, claimed that Iran would remain in the region and that Israel's days are numbered. Ultimately, it is, he said, our neighbors who remain here face to face, adding that day will be a day of regret that the U.S. will leave, and then it will be up to Israel. The president rejected again reports that Washington had offered Tehran sanctions and relief in exchange for nuclear commitments. He said, this is untrue. I offered them nothing. He did confirm on Monday that U.S. officials had spoken with mediators in New York. We talked about that in a previous show, as he insisted the U.S. will win its war in Iran very, very soon. So to sum it all up, Iran is calling the president a liar over nuclear and Hormuz claims, yet explosions that were likely kind of warning shots at various ships in the Strait of Hormuz. The UK released suspects as Iran is denying a role in the RAF Fairford, a big skirmish. And then the president denies those sanctions. And of course, Iran's president last week had a pretty defiant UN speech accusing the U.S. of terrorism and flouting international law. So that's where we stand right now as we continue to move through the year with no end in sight. Speaking of ends, the president made a call on AI. It was a big day of meeting with leaders in the tech industry, particularly those who have a stake in artificial intelligence. And in a meeting, there were some big moments about what do you do with the new technology risks. Many of the president's guests were pleading for government regulation, pleading for it, like Anthropic saying that there could be catastrophic or existential risk to humanity, which is pretty interesting. This was, like I said, a really big deal on Tuesday. But in looking at where we are at AI and the president's answers to voters who worry that AI is going to take their jobs or who look for some sort of let's forget data centers and the enormous strain on electrical grids and water supplies, he is optimistic that it's going to be very popular and will make everybody rich. He says that it's a hoax and it's meant to hurt Republicans. So after the meeting, what he is saying is that all of the conversation about AI is exaggerated, and regulation is not, at this point, really, to sum it up, is not really necessary, that there shouldn't be any safety restraints on the artificial intelligence industry. And you know, so you look at it, and I'm not necessarily surprised. Would you be surprised when you talk about that industry and you talk about the interest across the board and where we're headed with artificial intelligence? If it ain't broke, then don't fix it, is kind of the attitude, I think, coming out of the meeting, that do we need guardrails on things? We do, the things that are broken, but not the things that are not under your control necessarily. We don't have controls that are needed in order to make these things effective, right? So the conviction is that this is not a bad thing, and it's moving forward is the thing to do, right? And one of the things he said coming out of it is we talked about regulation and what was necessary, and that there these fears of doomsday narratives that are being floated around, that there is no conflict between innovation, technology, and safety. So that's where AI and the meeting stands. Nothing's coming out of it as far as there's a push to try to do something to control what's happening, or the warnings anyway, with artificial intelligence, if that makes sense. I see a lot of people, it makes no sense whatsoever. All right, what did the letter from Pope Leo say? And the White Sox, excuse me, the White Sox got this letter from the Pope on the same day of their playoff opener against the Astros. And it said, he's a well-known Chicago White Sox fan, and it said, it's my hope that the White Sox will continue to foster bonds of friendship and solidarity among people, and thus bear hopeful witness to the possibility of living and working together in peace. With these sentiments, I willingly invoke the Almighty's abundant blessings upon you and your loved ones. The White Sox earned an AL wild card spot this year by finishing with an 84-78 record. They lost at least 101 games in each of the previous seasons. And asked if he had a hand in the team's surprising turnaround, the smiling pontiff replied, "No comment." Oh, how far will the White Sox go with the Pope's blessing? Hang with us. Meet you on the flip.

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0: financial moves that could cost you thousands. He is, again, an incredible financial expert, and he's going to help us walk through the year-end steps to protect retirement savings and avoid tax mistakes that could cost you so much before December 31st. Jason, thanks so much for coming on.
1: Well, I appreciate you having me, Kate. I really do. Thank you so much.
0: All right, so let's just dive right into it. What are the most common year-end financial mistakes people don't even realize they're making?
1: Yeah, you know, life is hard because you just keep going along. And now here we are in the fourth quarter. And as a financial professional, you know, we always get the call at the end of the year basically saying, okay, what do I have to do? It's 12:29. I'm on my way to the New Year's party. And is there anything I could do to help myself that I should be doing? And it's already too late. So the first thing is you have to treat that 12:31 at the end of the year like a deadline. And right now, entering into the fourth quarter, we only have 3 months left to be able to implement different strategies that have that 12:31 deadline. Let me give you a couple of examples. Let's assume you're working today and you have a 401k, right? And you haven't maxed the contribution, or you've changed the age where you can do a catch-up contribution. There's only one way to get money into that plan so you can reduce your taxes for this year that you're in today, and that's through payroll deduction. So it's really important that you look at this now to say, can I make adjustments so I can contribute more to max out my 401k that I didn't have the opportunity to do for before? The second thing, a lot of people get a flex savings account through their employer, and that's sort of a use it or lose it type of deal, meaning that if in fact that you have expenses that were put in there pre-tax and you don't spend that money out of that account, it's a use it or you lose it type of an arrangement that happens on 12:31. Now, let's assume you're a retiree. So you basically, you've accumulated a bunch of money, you're now enjoying your retirement, and now you're reaching that ripe age where you have to start to take a required minimum distribution, right? This is money that has to come out by that 12:31 deadline. And if you don't take that money out, what ends up happening is that could be taxed and penalized for not taking it out in time. Most mistakes are missed dates, not bad decisions. They're just basically not thinking ahead. And by working with a professional to say, all right, what are these year-end tax decisions that could cost me the most, is really, really critical, particularly this time of year.
0: Wow. So good. So remember that. I love that. I wrote it in big letters, 12:31, Kate.
1: 12:31.
0: Same thing. Okay. So why do outdated beneficiary designations like you're talking about, why does that end up costing families the most? Why is that?
1: Well, most named beneficiaries, I shouldn't say most, all named beneficiaries supersede any other estate planning documents that you have, whether it's a will or a trust or anything that you've done, a named beneficiary will supersede it. So let me give you an example, and this is a real life example for myself. When I was younger, I had a 401k plan. I started contributing money to that plan and I left my employer. And years ago, I named my niece as the beneficiary. At the time, it didn't have a lot of money in it. I wasn't really worried about it. And I didn't want to give that to anybody other than my niece. Well, fast forward 20 years, the 401k was left there. The beneficiary was left in my niece's name, who I don't really even speak to at that much anymore. And my wife currently was not named the beneficiary. And it wasn't until the employer changed the 401k that I recognized that that beneficiary designation was never changed. So it's really important that you go through your retirement accounts, your life insurance, annuities, all of these different types of accounts with a named beneficiary is how the money will pass. The second thing that you got to look at is life triggers problems with people, and they're so focused on what they actually have the problem in front of them that they forget to make the important changes in their financial situation specific to beneficiaries. You know, I've run into clients many occasions where their spouse, their ex-spouse, meaning they're divorced today, they're remarried, are still named on beneficiaries. You know, God forbid if something happens, your spouse wouldn't get it. And it would be terrible.
0: Yeah.
1: No contingent beneficiaries or a minor child named directly, which can mean, you know, ultimately putting you right into court, having to get a named guardianship as an example, are just a few. Another big one is people that a non-spouse beneficiary that inherits an IRA has to take the money out in 10 years. So what you want to be careful of is not bumping that person up to another tax bracket or making sure that was the right decision in everybody's workplace.

0: Yeah, wow, that is great information. What retirement contribution deadline should people know about before December 31st? Because that's super important.
1: Now, one of them, of course, is that one that we just talked about, which is the 401k, 403b, TSP, any pre-tax retirement contributions through the employer need to be done and through payroll by 12/31. The second one is the catch-up contributions that have a 2026 wrinkle. You know, workers 50 and older, especially 60 to 63, with enhanced catch-up have extra room. They can put more money in on a pre-tax basis. Right. And the key component of that is you have to get with HR and you have to adjust your payroll, or you have to get online, and you can't wait till 12/31 because it's already past you at that point in time. So you really got to be thinking ahead, and that this last 3 months, the sooner you do it, the better chance you have of being able to take full advantage of everything.
0: How can someone tell, Jason, if they have a gap in their insurance coverage?
1: Well, first and foremost, I think, you know, people don't plan to fail. They fail to plan. Yeah. You know, just think to yourself for a moment, just envision, if I were not here tomorrow, what do I want my family's life to look like? And I think that starts the conversation. Once you start the conversation, then it's where do you get and pay the least amount for the best amount of coverage, given what your goals are. The biggest one that we see overlooked is the opportunity to purchase life insurance to work. You can get 1, 2, 3 times salary at work. But if you lose your job, you may lose that benefit. The second thing you have to look at inside of your employer-sponsored plan is that anything that's over the standard amount of death benefit that's given, you have to pay for at standard unisex non-smoker rates. Mm. But that basically is a fancy way of saying if you're a healthy person and you're going to purchase life insurance for the next 10 years, it's cheaper in a lot of instances to do it outside. The next thing you're going to be looking at is gaps. Is there anything that has changed in my life? Is there a life event, right? A new child, a new mortgage. You know, I bought a business, a divorce, or an approaching retirement. You know, anything will, any of these different triggering events would actually say, great, I should really look at all of my coverage, life insurance, protection, liability insurance. If you're retired right now, this is the time of year. October 15th to December is open enrollment for people that are purchasing or want to make a change to their Medicare plan. This is a critical time based upon the health of yourself, the expense associated with paying for it, that you should be making life changes. So you really want to be paying attention. This next, you know, next month and a half or so is a critical time to making sure that you have the right coverage in place for yourself.
0: What's one thing, and this is a big one too, what's one thing people should do this week, they're listening to this, to get ahead of these blind spots we've been talking about?
1: Well, a concrete action, something that you could do right now, is a one-page inventory of every account, policy, and beneficiary that you have. So just take out a piece of paper and a pen, write down, here's my accounts that I have, my banking, my checking, my 401k, my IRA, my non-qualified saving, my brokerage account. Right. Every policy you have, we call it ALPI, assets, liabilities, policies, income and expenses. Right. So write down and list them all out and then try to pair it with a deadline. Go down each one of them and say, you know, without fear, I'm going to do it this week and I still have time to fix this, meaning I can increase my contributions by 12/31 and put it next to, or I'm going to shop my insurance, or I'm going to do my open enrollment and I got to get it done by 12/31. Right. And then the last thing is you really need to get a second set of eyes, somebody to look at. I would be calling somebody right now as soon as possible in order to be able to say, can I sit down with you? Can I look at my financial plan? Is there anything that I'm missing right now and not waiting until the last minute to get it done?
0: Yeah. Love it. Love it. Love it. It's so important. Where can we go, Jason, to learn more?
1: Well, two things. You can go, I have my own website, jasonmccool.com, blessing or curse, my last name, which is M-I-C-K-O-O-L. I'm the only Jason McCool on the whole planet. So unlike John Smith, you wouldn't be able to find Jason McCool. You can't miss him. Or you can go to Florida FA, which is floridafinancialadvisors.com. 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And I would sit down with somebody, if it's not us, it's somebody else, and I would try to do it right away before the deadlines.
0: Love it. Jason McCool, great to have you on. Thank you so much.
1: Hey, I was privileged and honored. Thank you so much.
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3: 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The phone blurs it before your kid sees it and warns them before they send one. New in iOS 27, it does the same for gore and violence, and it now watches live FaceTime calls too. On Android, it's in Google Messages under protection and safety. It all happens on the phone. Apple and Google never see the picture, and neither do you. Apple turns it on by default for kids under 18. If your teen set up the phone alone, maybe nobody turned it on though. So check tonight. They can still tap through it, so it's a speed bump, not a wall. You don't need to understand AI. You simply need to use it. I show you how to do this for free with my newsletter, GetKim.com. Somebody you know has been saying, I need a website, for 3 years or longer. Maybe it's you. Here's why you don't have one. You think it takes a web guy, a designer, and a month of your life. You're right. It used to, but not anymore. 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
4: Radio News. I'm Anthony Lucero. The war with Iran is being felt beyond the battlefield, and inside Iran, the economic pressure is intensifying.
5: Iran's currency has fallen to a new record low as the conflict and international pressure weigh on the country's economy. PBS reports the decline comes after years of sanctions and now a U.S. naval blockade targeting Iranian oil around the Strait of Hormuz. Ron Warner, USA Radio News.
4: The United States has imposed new sanctions on 13 people and entities accused of helping Iran obtain weapons and components. The targets include networks in several countries. The Treasury Department says the measures are intended to disrupt Iran's military supply chains, although analysts question how much they will limit its capabilities.
6: At the closing bell, the Dow Jones Industrial Average lost 131 points, the S&P 500 slid 12 points, and the NASDAQ lost 22 points. I'm Sarah Lee Kessler.
4: From America's News Network, USA Radio News.
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0: listens to this show knows I am a steak hound. I can't tell you how excited I am to have a conversation with Chef Ephraim Cutler. He is the chief steak officer for Outback Steakhouse, my favorite. So we're going to talk about Steak 101, what actually separates a great cut from a good one, and how the right preparation makes a difference. Boy, could I use that. Chef, thanks so much for hanging with us.
1: Well, my pleasure. Thank you for having me, Kate.
0: So this is the obvious question, and I just said it there. Like, what does separate a great steak from a really good one?
1: Well, sure. It starts with the quality of your steak in the first place. We work with our farmers and our butchers, and we get the best steaks that come into our kitchens. And, of course, our certified steak experts then take it from there. And it's all about seasoning, the cooking method. We do char grilling with our well-marbled steaks, like our Delmonico ribeyes and bone-in ribeyes. And then we have our classic Outback seasoned and seared, where we've got our craveable Outback Steakhouse seasoning. And then we sear that in a puddle of richness, excuse me, and then a little brush of butter on that right before we serve.
0: Really, wow, and it is that, boy, that seasoning is incredible. That just pulls me in every single time. So how do cuts like ribeye, filet mignon, and New York strip differ? I think a lot of people don't know that. And how do you approach preparing each one?
1: Well, our first steak I'll talk about is our barrel cut filet. It is by far the most tender steak in the business. And the quality of our steaks regarding this filet is amazing. It's a single muscle center cut. We call it our Chateaubriand. Mm-hmm. And it is seasoned with our meat seasoning and, like I said, seasoned and seared. But that, when you taste that steak, you're getting well-marbled, soft, tender. It truly melts in your mouth like butter.
0: Yum.
1: Regarding our Delmonico, that's a higher, abundantly marbled steak. It's got three different muscle separations, so you get three experiences in one steak. We developed a new seasoning that works very well with all that marbling on over a char grill. So you're getting that caramelization and crisp crust with that seasoning. And then that steak is just amazing, incredibly beefy. And then when you consider our New York strip, it's kind of a blend between the two. You get the leanness. You still have nice marbling, a little bit firmer texture. And just, again, melt in your mouth flavor and texture on that New York strip.
0: Yum. What does hand selected, and this would be another one that people would get confused, I think, what does hand selected and hand trimmed mean for the steak on someone's plate?
1: Yeah, it's absolutely about steak excellence and consistency. We empower our chefs at Outback Steakhouse when we receive our steaks, as they open them up and they're looking at it in there, and what we call is sorting and shaping. We want to ensure that every steak is the appropriate height for the temperature order. And we have specifications, but obviously this is a cut of steak, so there's going to be some variances in a natural product. But those chefs in the back of the house, they use their knives, they trim off any excess fat that may be out of spec, and they ensure that every steak is to our standards prior to cooking, so that you as a guest get an amazing steakhouse experience.
0: Yum. What's the biggest misconception, Chef, that people have about ordering a great steak?
1: I think temperature is probably one of the biggest challenges. Not everybody understands the different textures and moisture and mouthfeel, frankly, between a rare steak and a well-done steak. And we do have many people that come in and frankly, you can trust our front of the house because they're armed with knowledge about all the different attributes about each steak, the different flavor profiles, the different seasonings, and of course, how the temperature your guest orders it will result in a different texture and moisture content. So I would say the temperature is probably the most mysterious question for our guests coming in.
0: And you know what, it's interesting because I think this is true. There are people that do feel sort of intimidated when they're ordering a steak at a restaurant. What's your advice to them?
1: Again, when I've got the knowledge and wealth of training that we do for our front of the house staff, they're constantly being taught. Anytime we come out with a new LTO or a new steak or a new seasoning, they taste it so they can genuinely speak to the flavors. But there's no need to feel intimidated. You come in, you talk with our guests. It's a relaxed environment. You've got premium white tablecloth quality steaks at a very casual, comfortable feeling. So get to your server. They'll walk you through and make you feel comfortable so you can make the right decision for what you're in the mood for.
0: I think you have the coolest title, Outback Chief Steak Officer. I really do. What's one thing you wish, it's so cool, what's one thing you wish every diner really knew about choosing the right steak?
1: Well, if you think about steaks, there's all different flavors. I like to say we have a steak suite at Outback Steakhouse, from chop steak to sirloin to bone-in ribeye to Delmonico to our amazing barrel-cut filet. So there's quite a variety. But what I'd like to reemphasize is when you come in, if you're intimidated or you have any questions, by all means, talk to the server. They'll give you all the information you need to know to arm you with the knowledge to say, yes, I do like a lean steak, so therefore I'm going to go for a filet. Or, hey, I like more marbling. You know, I'll steer you into a Delmonico ribeye.
0: Yeah, that's excellent advice. So where can our listeners go to learn more?
1: We've got a great site. It's outback.com/steak. And it's a wealth of knowledge in itself, and it's a beautiful page. You can see our seasoning raining down on our beautiful steaks, and there's information about each different cut, so you can educate yourself and make yourself hungry and come on into Outback Steakhouse for dinner.
0: I love it. Chef Ephraim Cutler, the best title ever. I'll say it again, the Chief Steak Officer for Outback Steakhouse. Thanks so much.
1: My pleasure.
2: It's about the cut and the seasoning and a few things in between. But, yeah, really, I am somebody who loves steak. And I do love Outback. I know I've told this story before. That used to be the thing that I would get. Somebody would say, what do you want? And, you know, for Christmas or for whatever. But I don't give me anything. Well, on second hand, if you're going to get me something, how about a gift card to Outback? And I just have them, you know, I just kind of sprinkle them out throughout the next 6 months or so. All right, from steak to Swift. So how about this? Taylor Swift, the debut years, tells the definitive origin story of today's biggest star, arguably, with never before published interviews. It's a story of taking risks, trusting your instincts when no one else did. We have your chance to win a copy of Taylor Swift, the debut years. How do you do that? Well, simply for this show, be the fourth one to email me, Swift at Kate@KateDelaneyRadio.com. Click on contact and send me that, and you are a winner. Taylor Swift, the debut years, is available. Wherever books are sold, pick up your copy today. How about some applause for that? Yeah. The debut years. All right, so Halloween is... Yes. Oh, even hearing that song gives me the scaries. So when you think about Halloween, what do you think about it? I'm seeing so much Halloween candy everywhere I go, right? And of course, it is Halloween candy. What is the total amount that is spent on Halloween, and what is expected to be spent in 2026? $13.5 billion. Now, where does this number come from? The National Retail Federation. They do a survey, and that's where it comes from. So what does that mean per person? Per person, $115.14. They have it down to the penny. The participation, how many people are not just shutting off the lights and hiding from trick-or-treaters? The participation, 74% of U.S. consumers plan to celebrate. That's actually up from 68% in 2019. Early shopping, 49% of consumers start to buy that Halloween stuff in September or even earlier, right? If we wanted to break it down, category candy, $4.1 billion. Decorations, $4.3 billion. Costumes, $4.4 billion. $1,000. And what are the popular activities? It still is handing out candy, 61%. 61% handing out candy. Dressing in costumes, 50%. Carving pumpkins, oh, they're so messy, 42%. Watching scary movies, 42%. So you still have time to get ready for all this stuff. And I was looking at some of the highest rated new horror movies of 2026. Resident Evil is like 96% on the tomato meter. Back Rooms, 93%. Obsession, 93% to 95%. You know what I love about those two movies? They were made by people, guys, two different guys, who just started on YouTube. They had ideas, they started putting them on YouTube, grew their YouTube followings, and it turned into something that much bigger. Both of those, Back Rooms and Obsession. And it's just, Back Rooms is out there now. I think you can get it on streaming even. And a lot of people love Back Rooms. I haven't seen it, but I've heard it's really, really good. And then, of course, you can always go into the vault of scary movies, and there are so many of those, including Halloween. How many Halloweens were made? There's so many different iterations of it. I love the comedian Patton Oswalt, who said he thought Halloween was so scary, the first one with Jamie Lee Curtis, and his teenage daughter, he watched it with her, and she said, "Dad, this is not scary. It's stupid." So maybe what's scary 2 decades ago isn't scary now.
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0: It's now time for the weekly installment of Nail the Score.
1: The week be this time around. You know, this one almost just like kind of flew out at me. And when I say that, it's because I'm looking at undefeated teams. So if you're just going for undefeated teams, but I think it's more than that. In looking at this week in the NFL, which is week number four, again, so hard to believe, right? I say that when we start the season, and now here we are already at four. And to me, the two undefeated teams, excuse me, wow, are the Raiders and the Kansas City Chiefs. So the Kansas City Chiefs both are 3-0. Who do you think wins between these two teams, Kansas City or the Raiders? It's being played in Las Vegas. The Kansas City Chiefs are a 4.5-point favorite on the road. The over-under is 47.5 points. You can level a guess at 612-465-9695, 612-465-9695, or you can send us a guess, Kate at katedelaneyradio.com. 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
2: This is Annie from Westlake Village. You mean we actually have a game of the Las Vegas? Are they Vegas now? Or are they the Oakland? Or are they the Los Angeles? What Raiders are they? Because they're irrelevant. And they suck no matter what's the name of the team. So the Chiefs, the land of the Chiefs, and Patrick Mahomes and Travis Kelce, who all of a sudden is good again, they travel to the Raiders as they both are 3-0. And if Max Crosby, the advertisement for Bad Ink, thinks that just because he's going to sack Mahomes 2-3 times, they're still not going to win. The Chiefs are going to win and bring back the Raiders to reality that they suck. It's still Kirk Cousins versus Patrick Mahomes. The Chiefs are going to win 28-24. Hasta la vista, baby.
1: I don't know what's going on in the West Coast with Annie, but what is she saying about the Raiders? So 28-24, the Chiefs. It's interesting in looking at this matchup. In all seriousness, what's happened with the Raiders is it's tough to predict, is what I think. You got Kirk Cousins has an NFL high 9 touchdown passes. He's 12th in adjusted EPA per play. Incredible. Kansas City's defense is 19th in the pressure rate category. So that means Kirk Cousins, to me, is going to be pretty comfortable in the pocket. And if he keeps playing like the way he's playing, the Raiders could make the playoffs. Because their first-year head coach, Clint Kubiak, is a great coach. I think he's the real... I shouldn't say great. I think he's the real deal. Let's put it that way. But then you see the Chiefs and how the Chiefs are playing, and they're a road favorite. And this is kind of tough. Because if Cousins plays the way he's playing, and... you got defenses that are having these two defenses that are having better success rates than the offenses, and you've got great running backs in Ashante Gente, who was one of the top picks, who's top 7 in 2025, and man, Kenneth Walker III has been amazing, worth every penny of the 3-year $43 million they signed him up for. I'm going to throw my guess out right here at the top. I'm going to say that despite what I said about the Raiders, I think the Chiefs pull it out, but it's a really good close game. And I think the final score is going to be 28-21. So I think the Chiefs do pull it out, and I think that the Raiders have a couple of chances and just have to settle for kicks on this one. But because of the running backs, but the defense is being able to stop some of that. That's what makes it the I'm not sure which way this goes, but it's a late afternoon kick on CBS, so it's pretty interesting to me. Again, you can level a guess by sending it to us, kate@katedelaneyradio.com. Just click on contact. Who do you think it is, Chiefs or the Raiders, and what's the score? Or a quick call, 612-465-9695. 612-465-9695. Jason, what do you think?
3: You know, I still like Kirk so much, so I would like him to win, and I'll take the Raiders. I think that's funnier.
1: I kind of agree. I mean, you know, I picked the Chiefs, but I like that you're picking the Raiders.
3: Yeah, I'm going to do that, and we'll say we'll get it in the 30s here. 31 Raiders, 30 Kansas City.
1: Oh, all right. I like that guess. I actually like Jason's guess better than mine, because that's really close. 1 point. Wow. Good one.
3: Cool.
1: 31-30. All right. I do have two. Boy, these people are quick. And I don't usually have time to even say who's emailed us. But Jeff says, Raiders all the way. I used to live in Vegas. Boy, so did I. And I think this is finally the team that gets them into the playoffs. I like the Raiders, 38-35. Okay, so Jeff. And then we got one here from Bob, who says he's listening to us at WGCH in Connecticut. And I don't care about either one of these teams, Kate, but I need to call you on Nail the Score. I think I've told you in the past, I have a weird schedule. I really can't get caught calling, but if I get that in-between shift thing, I will. Having said that, I think, who cares, the Chiefs win this, because Pat Mahomes has a lot of weapons, and especially with Walker, I love what he's been able to do. So I'm going to go with Mahomes and the Chiefs, and I think the final score is 30-28. All right, 30-28. So we'll see. You still have some time, just a couple of minutes here, but we extend that a little bit when you go to the email, so you can email me just like Jeff and Bob did. Kate@katedelaneyradio.com. Who wins it, Chiefs or the Raiders? Just pick one of the teams. And who do you think of those two is going to win? And what is the final score going to be? That is Nail the Score. Just like that. Nail the Score. Mm-hmm. All right. You know, it's interesting. The baseball playoffs are here. And so you look at the baseball playoffs and the wild card series, and in the AL and the NL, and then we go to the division series, and before you know it, we're crowning a champion in baseball, and here we are week four in the NFL. And if we look at NL Wild Card Series game one, the Braves beat the Phillies 5-3. Also in the NL Wild Card, the Padres blanked the Cubs. Wow, Cubs fans had to be not happy, just like the Phillies fans. 8-0. If you look at the AL Wild Card game one, White Sox, something about the Pope, beat the Astros 6-3, and the Yankees blanked the Sox 9-0. Wow, so a couple of blowouts, and then a couple of games that were a lot tighter. If you look at the blowouts, like you look at the Yankees game, and I saw some highlights from that. Cam Schlitter pitched an incredible playoff, a playoff gem, I guess you could call it, against the Red Sox, and Ben Rice burned them big time with a grand slam and six RBI. So they open up the wild card in a very big way in front of the home crowd, and they don't have their star slugger, Aaron Judge, because of a calf injury. So good for the Yankees. If you're a Yankee fan, you love that. And the Padres with their big shutout, just great pitching. You got to attribute it to that. All right, thanks to all of you for listening to this hour of the show and participating in Nail the Score. Remember, we do it every Tuesday. Thanks to the Minnesota 2, Jason and Daniel.
4: It's new life for an SUV that came very close to disappearing. This is Jeff Gilbert with the Car Chronicles. It wasn't that long ago that the Dodge Durango was going to be discontinued in favor of an electric crossover. The world has changed since then, and Dodge brand CEO Matt McAleer says Durango is now a great fit.
5: Durango is the only three-row muscle SUV. It's the only vehicle in the segment with a standard V8 and with a V8 period in that segment.
4: McAleer says they're trying lots of different concepts and color combinations for future versions of the Durango, but the current iteration is having its own sales renaissance.
5: It is absolutely on a tear. We had our best year in 20 years last year, and we're on pace to beat that. And we're continuing to find ways to go further.
4: And for those who want the most power, the Durango still has a performance-oriented SRT version. With the Car Chronicles, I'm Jeff Gilbert.
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7: Radio News, I'm Anthony Lucero. The war is reshaping the regional balance beyond the battlefield. A U.S. military withdrawal from Iraq could give Iran and allied groups greater room to maneuver, while renewed pressure on Tehran's economy may constrain its options. The outcome will depend on security developments and whether diplomacy can produce a durable agreement. Five suspects have been released on bail in the investigation of a possible terrorist plot near RAF Fairford in England. Police found no explosives in their vans, but recovered gasoline and say the men remain under investigation. President Trump questioned their release and suggested a possible Iranian link.
8: I was disappointed that they caught terrorists. They did a good job, and then they sort of let them go. I don't know. How do you give bail to a terrorist?
7: Iran denies involvement. Artificial intelligence is moving from the tech industry into the center of a national debate over safety, regulation, and America's technological future.
9: OpenAI has halted the release of its GPT 6.1 Astra model, citing safety concerns, as technology leaders warn about increasingly powerful artificial intelligence. Meanwhile, President Trump is meeting with major AI executives at the White House and says the U.S. rejects global efforts to regulate artificial intelligence. The debate is increasingly focused on how fast the technology should advance. Ron Warner, USA Radio News.
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10: This after NBC, ABC, CBS, and Fox pulled out last week in solidarity with CNN after Trump banned the channel along with MS Now and Politico. The three outlets sued over it and won last week with a federal judge ruling the White House violated the media company's due process rights. John Summers, USA Radio News.
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7: The Senate has passed the Protect College Sports Act, which intersects with the debate over transgender athletes. The bill does not change Title IX or override state laws restricting transgender participation in women's sports. Separately, the Trump administration is rescinding Biden-era Title IX protections covering sexual orientation and gender identity. Michael Devrimville, the lone holdout juror in Lindsey Clancy's murder trial, is asking the public to focus on the three children who died. He released a video statement that aired on Fox News.
13: We want to reel everything back and put the focus on the three angels that's at hand. The ones that can't speak for themselves, the ones that can't defend themselves, and the one that can't fight the battles.
7: In his first direct video remarks, he thanked supporters for their prayers and emotional support. The jury deadlocked, resulting in a mistrial. California Governor Gavin Newsom has vetoed a bill that would have sent more immigration lawyers to rural parts of California.
14: The bill would have made permanent a program placing new lawyers with organizations that help immigrants in places like the Central Valley and Central Coast. Lawmakers passed the bill as immigration arrests increased. The current budget includes $7.5 million to keep the program running for three more years. Supporters say the bill would have guaranteed funding for rural areas. Newsom said the budget, which has nearly $150 million for immigration services, already covers the need. He also called the bill unnecessary because it lacked new funding. I'm Dina Kodiak.
7: And I'm Anthony Lucero, USA Radio News.
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17: 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This morning's low 66. We'll have a high today and tomorrow of 93. By Friday, there's a 50% chance of showers in the forecast. Keep ahead of Vicksburg, Warren County weather here at News Talk and Sports 107.7 and 1490.

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1: USA Radio News, I'm Anthony Lucero. The war is reshaping the regional balance beyond the battlefield. A U.S. military withdrawal from Iraq could give Iran and allied groups greater room to maneuver, while renewed pressure on Tehran's economy may constrain its options. Five suspects have been released on bail in the investigation of a possible terrorist plot near RAF Fairford in England. Police found no explosives in their vans, but recovered gasoline and say the men remain under investigation. President Trump questioned their release and suggested a possible Iranian link.
2: I'm disappointed that they caught terrorists. They did a good job, and then they sort of let them go. I don't know. How do you give bail to a terrorist?
1: Iran denies involvement.
3: At the closing bell, the Dow Jones Industrial Average lost 131 points. The S&P 500 slid 12 points, and the NASDAQ lost 22 points. I'm Sarah Lee Kessler.
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7: 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This morning's low 66. Will have a high today and tomorrow of 93. By Friday, there's a 50% chance of showers in the forecast. Keep ahead of Vicksburg, Warren County weather here at News Talk and Sports 107.7 and 1490.

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3: Kenny Chesney is already expanding his 2027 original Vibe Room tour. He's adding a second performance in Foxborough, Massachusetts after what he called a charged and frenetic response to the tour announcement. The second show is set for Friday, August 27th. The tour kicks off April 24th in Tampa, Florida. Kenny's new album drops on Friday. Carrie Underwood working on a rock album? An unnamed source told TMZ that Carrie has been working with Guns N' Roses' Axl Rose on a project unlike anything she's ever done before. Neither have publicly confirmed the details. Carrie recently joined Guns N' Roses on stage at their concert in Atlanta to perform Sweet Child O' Mine and Paradise City. Bunny XO is clapping back at the internet over her new romance with 24-year-old Dylan Wolf. She says she's just having fun after her divorce from Jelly Roll and says Dylan, quote, gave her smile back. The two have been spotted everywhere from rodeos to the Waffle House, so she's living her best life. But the real important question is, does she like her hash browns scattered, covered, and smothered? It's your Country Daily Dirt. I'm Brooke Summers.
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4: USA Radio News, I'm Anthony Lucero. Diplomacy is competing with military pressure as the U.S. and Iran look for a way to end the fighting with the Strait of Hormuz still at the center of negotiations.
5: Mediators are working to bring the United States and Iran closer to an agreement, with the reopening of the Strait of Hormuz a major issue. Al Jazeera reports both sides remain interested in diplomacy, but disagree over a path forward. President Trump says he expects the war to end soon, while Iranian officials continue to press their own demands. Ron Warner, USA Radio News.
4: President Trump says preventing Iran from developing a nuclear weapon has been the central reason for the U.S. military campaign. Secretary of State Marco Rubio told Fox News Iran was building a large conventional arsenal in order to shield its nuclear program.
6: And what the president had to address is he could not allow them to cross the line of immunity. He could not allow them to reach a point where they had so many missiles, so many drones, and so many weapons that you couldn't do anything militarily about their nuclear program.
4: Nuclear restrictions remain a key issue as Washington and Tehran considered renewed negotiations. A Northern California man, previously convicted of rape and rearrested for allegedly violating his parole, is once again free.
7: The man was sentenced to 3 life terms plus 51 years in Butte County in 2000, but changes in state law made Lloyd Edwards eligible for parole after serving 20 years. He was released 4 years ago. Edwards, who was 21 when he was convicted, was rearrested last week in Sacramento County for alleged parole violations. He was then released on Monday after spending the weekend in jail and allegedly not eligible for bail. The Sacramento County Sheriff says detectives found substances violating parole at Edwards' apartment, but it's unclear what those were. I'm Dina Kodiak.
4: Wall Street closed lower.
8: At the closing bell, the Dow Jones Industrial Average lost 131 points, the S&P 500 slid 12 points, and the NASDAQ lost 22 points. I'm Sarah Lee Kessler.
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4: Texas State Senator Angela Paxson urges her fellow Republican women to vote straight ticket this November,
10: saying it's not about the people running, but about maintaining party control. Polling shows her estranged husband, Ken Paxton, is having trouble holding on to that voting bloc. It's especially true with suburban women who could sit out the Senate race. John Summers, USA Radio News.
4: More than half of U.S. states now restrict foreign ownership of farmland, while foreign interests hold around 46 million acres nationwide.
6: At the end of calendar year 2022, a supermajority of states in the United States affirmatively allowed for foreign ownership, regardless of country of origin. 30 or so states now have some type of restriction on foreign ownership.
4: Harrison Pittman of the National Agricultural Law Center went on to tell RFD-TV that most foreign-owned acreage belongs to investors from allied nations, while many new restrictions target nations considered adversaries. 48 states will change their clocks come November 1st as daylight savings time comes to an end.
11: Most states voted to end the practice. Governors have signed proclamations to stop it. The House of Representatives and President Trump backed the Sunshine Protection Act to make daylight saving time permanent, but the Senate, who has the power to stop the change from daylight saving time to standard time, doesn't even have it on their agenda, and they're scheduled to go on recess break October 5th. So get ready to reset your clocks. I'm Bree Tennis.
4: And I'm Anthony Lucero, USA Radio News.
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13: 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This morning's low 66. We'll have a high today and tomorrow of 93. By Friday, there's a 50% chance of showers in the forecast. Keep ahead of Vicksburg, Warren County weather here at News Talk and Sports 107.7 and 1490.

0: There's one thread that connects many of the issues facing car makers: affordability. This is Jeff Gilbert with the Car Chronicles. High car prices lead to limits elsewhere.
1: Americans are at their ceiling when it comes to the cost of a vehicle. That reduces options that manufacturers have to absorb some of the shocks that have happened.
0: It's why car makers can't pass on the cost of tariffs, says Brian Gordon, the president of the Dave Canton Group, a dealer consultant. It also means car makers and dealers have to look for every possible revenue opportunity.
1: The customer has to be at the center, because customer retention across all of the revenue streams that makes a dealership work, that is the secret sauce.
0: Gordon says affordability could play into whether Chinese car makers get to sell in the U.S. market, as many cash-strapped car buyers could demand the ability to purchase lower-cost Chinese vehicles. With the Car Chronicles, I'm Jeff Gilbert.
2: USA Radio News, I'm Anthony Lucero. Diplomacy is competing with military pressure as the U.S. and Iran look for a way to end the fighting, with the Strait of Hormuz still at the center of negotiations.
3: Mediators are working to bring the United States and Iran closer to an agreement, with the reopening of the Strait of Hormuz a major issue. Al Jazeera reports both sides remain interested in diplomacy but disagree over a path forward. President Trump says he expects the war to end soon, while Iranian officials continue to press their own demands. Ron Warner, USA Radio News.
2: Oil prices fell today as Saudi Arabia restored more shipments through a pipeline that bypassed the Strait of Hormuz. Exports from multiple Gulf producers have recovered towards pre-war levels.
4: At the closing bell, the Dow Jones Industrial Average lost 131 points, the S&P 500 slid 12 points, and the NASDAQ lost 22 points. I'm Sarah Lee Kessler.
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2: 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A new Common Sense Media study found that 70% of teens use AI for schoolwork, but nearly 4 in 10 say that it can cause them to miss out on actual learning. And 38% say having AI available leads them to come up with fewer ideas of their own. Parents and educators, said Connect Safely Education Director Carrie Gallagher, can help.
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5: USA Radio News, I'm Anthony Lucero. The war with Iran is being felt beyond the battlefield, and inside Iran, the economic pressure is intensifying.
6: Iran's currency has fallen to a new record low as the conflict and international pressure weigh on the country's economy. PBS reports the decline comes after years of sanctions and now a U.S. naval blockade targeting Iranian oil. At the same time, oil markets and gasoline prices remain closely tied to developments around the Strait of Hormuz. Ron Warner, USA Radio News.
5: The United States has imposed new sanctions on 13 people and entities accused of helping Iran obtain weapons and components. The targets include networks in several countries. The Treasury Department says the measures are intended to disrupt Iran's military supply chains, although analysts question how much they will limit its capabilities. Strokes are becoming more common in younger adults.
7: A U.S. population study found stroke rates among young adults aged 20 to 54 has nearly doubled. The study's author from the University of Cincinnati said more people are surviving these strokes, which means more younger adults may be living with the long-term effects of stroke. The overall stroke rate has increased from about 34 cases per 100,000 people to over 62 by 2020. Researchers also found that high blood pressure, diabetes, atrial fibrillation, and substance use became more common among younger adults who had strokes. I'm Rob Martier.
5: Consumer confidence is down sharply.
8: The Conference Board's lead index fell more than 6.5 points from August. The board's chief economist, Dana Peterson, said the index deteriorated notably in September following 2 months of softening. The survey noted September's surge in gas prices and ongoing geopolitical tensions as factors in the drop in confidence across nearly all age and income groups. Consumer appraisals of business conditions also turned negative for the first time in 2 years. I'm Matt Mattinson.
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5: Camp Mystic is proposing to sell its 749-acre property as part of a bankruptcy plan following last year's deadly Texas floods. 25 campers and 2 counselors were killed when the Guadalupe River surged over its banks. The sale proceeds would go to creditors, including victims' families. The plan still requires bankruptcy court approval. A massive ocean wave known as a Kelvin could soon raise sea levels along California by up to a foot,
11: making flooding more likely as El Nino also grows stronger. Kelvin waves are much larger than normal waves and can span thousands of miles. A Kelvin wave recently hit South America. It's moving toward California and could arrive within days, keeping sea levels higher for months as warm water stays along the coast. John Summers, USA Radio News.
5: The San Diego Spider Society says tarantulas are on the move in a number of southwestern and western states. However, you're probably safe.
12: The society says the large furry male arachnids are on the lookout for females. There won't be an invasion as tarantulas are solitary creatures and their search will only happen around sunset. They say tarantulas may look scary, but they're calm and non-aggressive. They do have 8 eyes, but very poor eyesight, so you'll see them before they see you. After mating, boy spiders die and the girls lay up to 1,000 eggs who will then hatch in about 3 months to scatter and live alone. I'm Bree Tennis.
5: And I'm Anthony Lucero, USA Radio News.
13: 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I just want to warn you, traffic is tough out there.
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18: 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This morning's low 66. We'll have a high today and tomorrow of 93. By Friday, there's a 50% chance of showers in the forecast. Keep ahead of Vicksburg, Warren County weather here at News Talk and Sports 107.7 and 1490.

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3: 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The war with Iran is being felt beyond the battlefield, and inside Iran, the economic pressure is intensifying.
4: Iran's currency has fallen to a new record low as the conflict and international pressure weigh on the country's economy. PBS reports the decline comes after years of sanctions and now a U.S. naval blockade targeting Iranian oil. Around the Strait of Hormuz, Ron Warner, USA Radio News.
3: The United States has imposed new sanctions on 13 people and entities accused of helping Iran obtain weapons and components. The targets include networks in several countries. The Treasury Department says the measures are intended to disrupt Iran's military supply chain, although analysts question how much they will limit its capabilities.
5: At the closing bell, the Dow Jones Industrial Average lost 131 points, the S&P 500 slid 12 points, and the NASDAQ lost 22 points. I'm Sarah Lee Kessler.
3: From America's News Network, USA Radio News.
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8: 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This morning's low 66. We'll have a high today and tomorrow of 93. By Friday, there's a 50% chance of showers in the forecast. Keep ahead of Vicksburg, Warren County weather here at News Talk and Sports 107.7 and 1490.

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3: Should school buses have cameras? This is Jeff Gilbert with the Car Chronicles. Specifically, what's called stop arm cameras outside the bus that can record and report those who illegally pass a stop school bus.
4: We found that 91% of parents agreed that automated stop arm camera enforcement, that is ticketing drivers who go around stopped school buses, is a great way to hold dangerous drivers accountable.
3: Adam Snyder is with the Governor's Highway Safety Association, which did the study. He says that 91% is a very telling statistic.
4: That's as close as you're going to get to a consensus on anything nowadays. So that I think really speaks to the how fed up parents and the public are with unsafe driving, especially when it puts kids at risk.
3: More and more school buses have the stop arm cameras, but Snyder says they are a long way from being everywhere. With the Car Chronicles, I'm Jeff Gilbert.
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6: Radio News, I'm Anthony Lucero. The war is reshaping the regional balance beyond the battlefield. A U.S. military withdrawal from Iraq could give Iran and allied groups greater room to maneuver, while renewed pressure on Tehran's economy may constrain its options. The outcome will depend on security developments and whether diplomacy can produce a durable agreement. Five suspects have been released on bail in the investigation of a possible terrorist plot near RAF Fairford in England. Police found no explosives in their vans, but recovered gasoline and say the men remain under investigation. President Trump questioned their release and suggested a possible Iranian link.
7: I was disappointed that they caught terrorists. They did a good job, and then they sort of let them go. I don't know. How do you give bail to a terrorist?
6: Iran denies involvement. Artificial intelligence is moving from the tech industry into the center of a national debate over safety, regulation, and America's technological future.
8: OpenAI has halted the release of its GPT 6.1 Astra model, citing safety concerns, as technology leaders warn about increasingly powerful artificial intelligence. Meanwhile, President Trump is meeting with major AI executives at the White House and says the U.S. rejects global efforts to regulate artificial intelligence. The debate is increasingly focused on how fast the technology should advance. Ron Warner, USA Radio News.
6: Major news networks plan to continue providing pool coverage in the White House despite ongoing efforts to block CNN from covering the president.
9: This after NBC, ABC, CBS, and Fox pulled out last week in solidarity with CNN after Trump banned the channel along with MS Now and Politico. The three outlets sued over it and won last week with a federal judge ruling the White House violated the media company's due process rights. John Summers, USA Radio News.
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6: The Senate has passed the Protect College Sports Act, which intersects with the debate over transgender athletes. The bill does not change Title IX or override state laws restricting transgender participation in women's sports. Separately, the Trump administration is rescinding Biden-era Title IX protections covering sexual orientation and gender identity. Michael Devrimville, the lone holdout juror in Lindsey Clancy's murder trial, is asking the public to focus on the three children who died. He released a video statement that aired on Fox News.
12: We want to reel everything back and put the focus on the three angels that's at hand. The ones that can't speak for themselves, the ones that can't defend themselves, and the one that can't fight the battles.
6: In his first direct video remarks, he thanked supporters for their prayers and emotional support. The jury deadlocked, resulting in a mistrial. California Governor Gavin Newsom has vetoed a bill that would have sent more immigration lawyers to rural parts of California.
13: The bill would have made permanent a program placing new lawyers with organizations that help immigrants in places like the Central Valley and Central Coast. Lawmakers passed the bill as immigration arrests increased. The current budget includes $7.5 million to keep the program running for three more years. Supporters say the bill would have guaranteed funding for rural areas. Newsom said the budget, which has nearly $150 million for immigration services, already covers the need. He also called the bill unnecessary because it lacked new funding. I'm Dina Kodiak.
6: And I'm Anthony Lucero, USA Radio News.
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16: 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This morning's low 66. We'll have a high today and tomorrow of 93. By Friday, there's a 50% chance of showers in the forecast. Keep ahead of Vicksburg, Warren County weather here at News Talk and Sports 107.7 and 1490.

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2: USA Radio News, I'm Anthony Lucero. The war is reshaping the regional balance beyond the battlefield. A U.S. military withdrawal from Iraq could give Iran and allied groups greater room to maneuver, while renewed pressure on Tehran's economy may constrain its options. Five suspects have been released on bail in the investigation of a possible terrorist plot near RAF Fairford in England. Police found no explosives in their vans, but recovered gasoline and say the men remain under investigation. President Trump questioned their release and suggested a possible Iranian link.
3: I was disappointed that they caught terrorists. They did a good job, and then they sort of let them go. I don't know. How do you give bail to a terrorist?
2: Iran denies involvement.
4: At the closing bell, the Dow Jones Industrial Average lost 131 points, the S&P 500 slid 12 points, and the NASDAQ lost 22 points. I'm Sarah Lee Kistler.
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7: 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This morning's low 66. Will have a high today and tomorrow of 93. By Friday, there's a 50% chance of showers in the forecast. Keep ahead of Vicksburg, Warren County weather here at News Talk and Sports 107.7 and 1490.

0: Delays are likely to and from Chicago today because of some rain. Temperatures in Chicago are going to be around 68 degrees. We'll also see rain developing later today in the Detroit area. There may be some afternoon and evening delays in Detroit. Temperatures near 73. Denver, showers are likely. So is a thunderstorm. Watch for some delays. It's breezy and only 63 today in Denver. Should turn sunny in San Francisco, 79. I'm Rob Carolyn, Bloomberg Radio.
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2: Coming up on 5:30 on Wall Street. Good morning. I'm Alexis Christophorus.
3: And I'm Karen Moscow. We are just about 4 hours away from the open of U.S. trading. Let's get you up to date on the news you need to know at this hour. President Trump says that he and a large group of leaders of artificial intelligence companies have signed a voluntary accord that will include internal and external reviews of the technology. During a meeting at the White House, the president promised that his government would not limit the development of artificial intelligence.
4: Well, there's a belief that there should be tremendous self-regulation, and we automatically have regulation with the Department of Justice, the FBI, all of that. But the self-regulation is very important.
3: That accord, which carries no legal weight, commits AI companies to regularly meet to set best practices for the industry and implement internal controls for risks related to cybersecurity and other threats.
2: And Karen, in an impromptu appearance on the West Wing driveway after that event, industry leaders joined the president outside the White House, endorsing his desire to maintain a hands-off approach and let AI companies police themselves, Meta CEO Mark Zuckerberg.
5: The basic idea is that we want to give the American people and our customers confidence that the technology works in the way that we intend. Right? So every company is building something that's a little bit different. You know, having one set of standards for what everyone should want to build. People want to do some different things, but I think what we can all agree on is that the American public and our customers want to know that what we're building is working in the way that we all intend.
2: Meta CEO Mark Zuckerberg there. The decision to even engage on AI safety had appeared to mark a shift for President Trump, who only last week rejected fears of catastrophic risk as, quote, a hoax.
3: Well, one tech leader not in Washington for the luncheon, Alexis, OpenAI's Sam Altman. He was at OpenAI's Dev Day in San Francisco, and Bloomberg's Ed Ludlow was there and asked Altman about the safety of artificial intelligence.
6: I think one thing that would be good would be shared standards for safety cases about when, you know, what you need at each level to proceed without undue risk, and then some sort of shared methods for ensuring that everybody is doing a good job in implementing those. And that could be independent evaluators, that could be government review, that could be companies checking each other's work. There have been many proposals there, but I think those two things would be good.
3: OpenAI CEO Sam Altman speaking with Bloomberg's Ed Ludlow. OpenAI said this week that it had scrapped plans to debut a GPT 6.1 version of its top-of-the-line Astra model, flagging heightened risks after recent rogue AI hacking incidents. The company also apologized this week to Australia for a breach of government websites carried out by some of its AI models.
2: And Karen, across the pond, UK Prime Minister Andy Burnham is opening the door to a return to the European Union. Bloomberg Daybreak Europe anchor Caroline Hepker covered the Labour Party's conference in Liverpool. She joins us now with the very latest. Good morning, Caroline.
7: Alexis, Karen, Andy Burnham wants to look at all the options, rejoining the single market or the customs union, or even fully rejoining the EU a decade after Britain left. This is a proposal potentially for the next general election in 2029, but it means 3 years of discussions around maybe reversing Brexit. Business might support the idea of getting closer to Britain's largest trading partner, but it was also only one of the radical policies Burnham set out: a new national care service, a shake-up of the voting system, possible nationalisations of utilities. And yet that's future focus, doesn't address the budget that's coming up on the 28th of October, even as Burnham tries to tackle some of the most contentious issues in British politics. In London, I'm Caroline Hepke for Bloomberg Radio.
3: All right, Caroline, thank you. All back here in the U.S., the Supreme Court let the Trump administration resume deporting undocumented people to countries other than their own with little notice. And Bloomberg's Amy Morris reports from Washington.
8: The Supreme Court order does not resolve whether the removal policy is legal. It does allow it to resume, which a lead attorney in the case said is a devastating result for people who may be put on a plane before they have notice or an opportunity to raise a fear claim. The High Court put on hold a federal judge's order that required people who are being deported to get notice and a meaningful chance to argue that they would be at risk of persecution or torture. The court will hear arguments on the issue in December. In Washington, Amy Morris, Bloomberg Radio.
2: Thanks, Amy. We turn to the markets now, where we are nearing the end of a tumultuous month that has seen quite a bruising sell-off in the bond market. Let's get more now from Bloomberg's John Tucker. Good morning, John.
9: And good morning, Alexis. Well, that sell-off in bond prices has pushed yields to multi-decade highs. Yesterday, the Treasury 30-year bond yield hit its highest level since 2002. And if the latest data point to more inflation, that could clear the path to 6%, a level last seen 26 years ago. Ed Yardeni at Yardeni Research, the guy who coined the term bond vigilante, says bond yields are attractive now, but investors may want to wait before jumping in.
10: The good thing about bonds is if you just hold them, you get your money back and you get the yield. And I think, again, 5.25 is a pretty good yield, but it doesn't feel like this is necessarily the peak in bond yields.
9: Well, the bond yield surge has been driven by stubbornly high oil prices, rising government debt, and the intense competition for capital for AI-related infrastructure spending. Well, the next move in yields will likely be driven by this morning's release of the Fed's preferred inflation measure, the PCE. That comes out at 8:30 Wall Street time. In New York, I'm John Tucker, Bloomberg Radio.
3: All right, John, thank you. In addition to that key inflation reading, investors will get a highly anticipated earnings report from chipmaker Micron Technologies. And Bloomberg's Tom Busby has more on what to expect.
11: Well, thanks to tailwinds from the runaway spending on AI, analysts expect strong growth from Micron, which has seen its shares shoot up 280% year to date. Now, investors will be looking for more info on customer agreement updates, potential price increases for its high bandwidth memory chips, and about shareholder returns. Bloomberg Consensus calls for revenue of $51.49 billion, adjusted earnings per share of $31.83. Tom Busby, Bloomberg Radio.
2: All right, thanks, Tom. And Counterpoint Research is predicting Apple will sell about 6 million units of the iPhone Duo this year. The iPhone Duo is priced at just under $1,200 and set for an October release. Meantime, Bloomberg News has learned Apple's CEO John Ternus is moving to overhaul the company in an effort to accelerate product development. Sources say it includes broadening Apple's range of devices and creating a leaner organization with a greater focus on engineering. Mark Gurman broke the story for Bloomberg.
12: Ternus wants to squeeze out more revenue from existing products, but also wants Apple to run faster. That includes more product launches, being more experimental, trying new things, launching things at different times.
2: The iPhone Duo, again, priced at $19.99. Bloomberg's Mark Gurman says Apple is also undergoing cost-cutting efforts, including layoffs and reductions in certain teams.
3: And futures this morning, they are higher with S&P futures up 0.2%, up about 12 points. Dow futures up 0.25% or 123 points. And NASDAQ futures little changed. 10-year Treasury yield at 5.22%. They yield on the two-year 4.87%. And this is Bloomberg.
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29: 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Sunny skies for your Wednesday with a high of 93, little wind out of the southeast at 5 to 10 miles per hour. A few clouds here and there tonight with a low of 68. And tomorrow, sunny with a few passing clouds and a high of 93. That's your weather from News Talk, 1490 and 107.7 FM.
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2: 5:30 on Wall Street, I'm Alexis Christophorus from the Bloomberg Interactive Brokers Studio. Stock futures pointing to a mostly higher open on this final trading day of September, with the Federal Reserve's favored inflation gauge and earnings from Micron Technology on deck. We check the markets all day long at Bloomberg, and right now S&P futures are up by 8 points. Dow futures adding about 100 or a tenth of a percent, but NASDAQ futures slipping just about 3 points at the moment. We have got yields mostly lower. The 10-year yield down a basis point at 5.22%, the 30-year at 5.56%, and the 2-year now at 4.87%. Oil is on the rise. Brent crude at $103 a barrel, up half a percent. WTI crude up about 1% at $90.20 a barrel. Now, we do have oil, Brent crude at least, up about 13% for the month, despite signs that crude flows from the Middle East are returning to pre-war levels. Meantime, the dollar slipping about a tenth of a percent from its highest level since July, the Bloomberg Dollar Spot Index at 12.1727. That's a Bloomberg Business Flash. Now back to Karen.
3: All right, Alexis, thank you. And as we heard from Alexis, futures this morning, they are mostly higher. This is ahead of the Federal Reserve's favored inflation gauge and earnings from Micron Technology. Updates that are key, respectively, to interest rates and the artificial intelligence trade. For more, we're joined by Amy Wu Silverman at RBC Capital Markets. She is head of derivative strategy. And Amy, good morning. Well, we've had all this talk about AI, the president signing this new accord with tech industry leaders that's supposed to appease those that are worried about AI risk. How has the options market digested all this talk?
31: You know, it's funny because we hear in all the headlines about the rising P-doom, the existential and catastrophic risks to humanity. And what is the options market pricing? Nothing. And I think, to be fair, it's very difficult when you're talking about these things are quite scary, quite left tail, but also a little amorphous. It's difficult for a market to price without something tangible. So right now what we're actually seeing is, you know, that not that much desire for hedging, not that much desire. And part of that is there's no time frame. So an investor can say, wow, this is looming, this is scary, but, you know, when is it going to happen? I think the fact that it is relatively amorphous doesn't mean the risks aren't higher. It just means the tactical nature of it is not quite there yet.
3: So what is the options market looking at then?
31: You know, this also surprises me, because one thing I speak with clients about, Karen, is let's just take all the catastrophic existential risk off the table. There's just simply this idea that rates volatility is really high, oil volatility is really high. Typically, when you see these cross-asset indicators kind of screaming, you should see it bleed into equity volatility. We're also not seeing much of that. You know, the equity market, to some degree, and options have been dancing to its own tune. One of it is there's just so much dispersion in the market. There's so much idiosyncratic upside. You know, just pointing last week to the Muse data, the Muse launch that came out of Meta. You know, you get a stock up so much at the top of the house, then you get this zigging and zagging. It tends to suppress your index level volatility on the S&P. This has been happening for a long time. I am of the view, though, that, you know, sooner or later, this does have to bleed into the equity volatility complex. I don't think these are two separate markets, you know, that it's part of a whole picture, and you will start to see movement.
3: Yeah, the VIX is at 16, which is pretty subdued, as you say. So what would disrupt this? What would cause this to bleed into the equity markets?
31: So, you know, as I mentioned, the options market really needs events. So to give a specific example, if you actually look at the ETFs, EEM or EWZ, those are actually quite elevated. Why is that? Because there's Brazilian elections on the horizon. When we look to macro events that are going to occur, Israeli elections are going to happen soon. And then after that, midterm elections. So one thing we've discussed with our investors is let's look to the events on the horizon and what could they do. I think especially when you talk about midterms, a lot of the chorus that you're hearing that's frankly quite bipartisan is this anti-AI sentiment bleeding into data centers. If that becomes louder, then perhaps that could be a mechanism where you see more equity volatility picking up on an index level. We've also seen headlines about delays to IPOs, which I think is something that we had looked at when we watched the NASDAQ versus S&P spread. I think that's something good that could start bleeding into the markets. But really, these events are going to be what starts ticking up that volatility more versus less.
3: What about in the nearer term? Could this inflation report we're getting today, the Federal Reserve's preferred inflation data, or the jobs report that we're getting on Friday, could those be volatility events?
31: 100% definitely. And I do think, you know, this is a structural change that we've seen in the market, which is given the growth of zero day to expiry options, given that there's weeklies you can play, and frankly, even the growth of something like prediction markets, everything's just become very short term. And, you know, one thing I've described it as is you used to get like 1,000 feet to make that left turn, and now you're getting like 10 feet to make that left turn. Your GPS has gotten shorter and shorter. So those are events definitely very crucial, in particular if they say something opposite to what is currently priced into the hikes and what's priced into the market.
3: Also, we want to mention that it is the last day of the trading month. Will that have any, does that make a difference for options traders or volatility in general?
31: It certainly does. And one thing I would think about it as, it is also tends to be a clearing event. So for investors who did have trades on, who perhaps had hedges on, perhaps had upside on, this tends to kind of wash out all that volatility, and then it sort of begins anew. I would say, again, given that structural change we've seen in the market where everything has become much more short tenor, that impact has also changed over time. But that's certainly something to watch in the short term, but not necessarily something that'll impact you over months or a year.
3: Now, is the Fed still a big focus for you as well, or has that last movement they made at the last meeting, has that calmed any kind of expectations at all?
31: I would say the Fed is incredibly important. You know, I like to joke because our rate strategist said at Jackson Hole that war should be, you know, behave, quote unquote, more like a normie in terms of his conversation being one that sort of satisfied the market. I think we'll have to continue to watch that going forward. But, you know, just to give you a stat, when you look at MOVE versus VIX, so just treasury implied volatility compared to equity implied volatility, you know, this is at a one-year high. This is near highs on a five-year basis. And it's telling you there's a lot of concern in the rates complex that isn't bleeding over to equities. The second aspect of that is you've seen a lot of issuance at the top of the house. So all these big hyperscalers are also issuing debt. You know, that changes their rate sensitivity at the top of the house. That's so important when these used to be free cash flow monsters, but they're actually incredibly rate sensitive and they're the heaviest weights in the S&P. So we are watching that like a hawk. And that's one of the reasons I think the characteristic of volatility does shift going forward.
3: All right. Sounds good. Amy Wu Silverman, thank you so much for your time this morning. Amy Wu Silverman is RBC Capital Markets Head of Derivatives Strategy. Alexis.
2: All right. Thanks, Karen. We want to take a look now at some of the most read stories on the Bloomberg Terminal. You can find them by going to READ Go. And this one near the top of the list this morning, Abu Dhabi's Crown Prince Sheikh Khalid leading a $300 billion sovereign wealth fund to build infrastructure and override Iran's control over the Strait of Hormuz. So the fund is likely to spend tens of billions on new port infrastructure outside of the strait as part of Abu Dhabi's Zero Hormuz strategy to reduce dependence on that critical waterway. Sheikh Khalid's efforts, part of a broader push here by the UAE to bypass the strait, with other entities like ADNOC and DP World also pursuing projects to help divert trade and commodities around the strait, Karen.
3: And Alexis, we're also looking at this. Ken Griffin is donating $3 billion to Carnegie Mellon University. This story right now, one of the top three. Most of it is to establish a new campus in Miami. It is the largest single gift committed to a U.S. university. So the founder of financial firm Citadel is giving $2 billion to help build the Miami location and another $1 billion for the university's main campus in Pittsburgh. And you can find this story and more on the Bloomberg Terminal by typing in READ Go. Alexis.
2: All right, Karen, repeating some of our top stories. President Trump endorsing using outside auditors to assess the safety of artificial intelligence systems through an accord with Silicon Valley leaders. The accord commits AI companies to regularly meet to set best practices for the industry and implement internal controls.
3: Wall Street analysts say crude oil flows from the Middle East are returning toward pre-war levels despite continued risk to shipping.
2: And UK Prime Minister Andy Burnham opening the door to a return to the European Union.
3: We have more in those stories coming up on Bloomberg Daybreak on a day when S&P futures are up 0.1%. And this is Bloomberg.
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2: From the Bloomberg Interactive Broker Studio, I'm Alexis Christophorus. Stock futures mostly higher on a day where oil is also higher and bond prices are recovering. Right now, the S&P futures are up about 7 points. Dow futures gaining 70. NASDAQ futures little change, down just about 3 points on a day where we are going to get the Fed's preferred inflation gauge at 8:30 Wall Street time. Then after the closing bell, earnings from Micron Technology. Brent crude at $103.18 a barrel, up about 0.5%. WTI crude up nearly 1% at $90.25 a barrel. And the 10-year yield sitting at 5.22%. That's a Bloomberg Business Flash. Now with more on what's going on around the world, here's Michael Barr. Good morning, Michael.
5: Good morning, Alexis. President Trump says that he and a large group of leaders of AI companies had signed a voluntary accord that will include internal and external reviews of the technology during a meeting at the White House. After a lunch with big tech billionaires, President Trump shut down talk of new laws to govern the sector, instead endorsing tremendous self-regulation. In Tuesday's MLB wildcard games, the Yankees put a what for and why whipping on the Red Sox 9-0. Other AL wildcard game, the White Sox down the Astros 6-3. National League, the Braves down the Phillies 5-3. The Padres blanked the Cubs 8-0. Opening night in the NHL, the Bruins blanked the Rangers 3-0. WNBA, the 8th-seeded New York Liberty advanced to the semifinals after beating the top-seeded Minnesota Lynx 87-71 in Game 2. Global news 24 hours a day and whenever you want it with Bloomberg News Now. I'm Michael Barr, and this is Bloomberg, Karen.
3: All right, Michael Barr, thank you. It is 5:54 on Wall Street. Time for the daily Bloomberg Law Brief, exploring legal issues in the news. And today we're looking at a turn in the high-profile Lindsey Clancy case. Clancy's lawyer is now arguing that there isn't enough evidence to prove she killed her three children. This after a five-week trial where the defense did not dispute that Clancy killed her children, but instead focused on persuading the jury that Clancy was not criminally responsible because she was suffering from a mental disease, postpartum psychosis. At a hearing on Tuesday, the defense attorney said, "Where is the admission? Where does she say that she did this?" The jury deadlocked 11-1 in favor of acquittal, and the prosecution has not said whether they will retry Clancy. For more, Bloomberg's Jim Grasso speaks to Dave Ehrenberg, former Palm Beach County state attorney.
6: He's doing his job as a lawyer, which you can argue in the alternative, which during the trial, they admitted she did it. But they said that she was mentally incapacitated. So now, in an attempt to avoid a new trial, he's pulling out all the stops by even saying that, well, there's not any evidence to justify trying her again because there's not enough evidence that says that she did it. But of course, she's already admitted to it, and the evidence does show that she did it. I mean, this was never even an issue, a question. This just feeds into the conspiracy theories out there.
7: I mean, do you think that's why he's doing it? Because obviously the judge is not going to buy that. I mean, then who did it? Her husband? Some mysterious intruder?
6: He had always played coy with the conspiracy theories out there about Patrick Clancy. He never directly debunked them. He just said, well, I'm not the one saying it. And then after the mistrial, he did come out strongly saying that Patrick Clancy is a victim in all this. He did not do it, and the conspiracy theory should stop. But now, back in court, this will help reignite them, I guess. I know he's doing this to try to help his client in any way possible, but It's a no-win proposition, and it will only further the disgusting conspiracy theories out there, which are propagated by so-called internet sleuths who in reality know nothing. I think the best chance to avoid another trial is for the defense lawyer and the prosecution to come to an agreement and settle this thing. And it's in the prosecution's interest, I think, to do so, because that 11-1 is a signal to him not to do it again.
7: However, the defense attorney has said that he wouldn't accept any plea deal that would include her going to prison. What kind of room does that leave for the prosecutor?
6: That's the big question. That's why they haven't been able to reach a settlement yet, because if the defense is not willing to compromise on a short period of incarceration, then it's up to the parties that come up with something more creative. But remember, you can't negotiate a defined term in a mental institution, because that is not incarceration. You can only settle with a certain number of years in a prison, a penalty, incarceration, but not in a mental institution, which is about getting you well. And that's going to be up to a doctor and a judge to determine her number of years there. So that's the conundrum here. They're going to have to come up with something a little more creative to ensure that she accepts responsibility for what she did and she gets help, but she's not going to be released within a matter of months or even a couple years, because that would seem like an injustice.
7: If they can't reach a plea deal, what choice do they have but to retry her? Do you see a case where the prosecutor just says there's no plea deal, we're just dropping the charges against this woman?
6: Not a chance, because if that happens, then she goes free. She doesn't even go to a mental institution. So they're not dropping charges. But what could happen is they will posture that they're moving forward with another trial, and then that could increase the leverage that the state has over the defense, and that could lead perhaps to some sort of settlement. But remember, even if she had won at trial, she wasn't going free. She was going to a mental institution. So why would he drop the charges now to give her something even better than she would have received if she had been found not guilty by reason of insanity in the first trial?
3: And that's Dave Ehrenberg, former Palm Beach County State Attorney, speaking with Bloomberg's Joan Grosso. 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Up next, the latest on an agreement to police AI risk. 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

0: So, George, you have an amazing YouTube channel, the George Camel YouTube channel.
1: Thank you. So kind.
0: What it's called.
1: Brilliant name, I know.
0: I mean, but you guys do a lot on there, and a lot of your segments have been doing so well lately that we're kind of like crossing it over here to see what, you know, everybody likes it. So, of course,
1: people
0: this audience
1: to
0: is going to like it, too.
1: Well, the main thing people are intrigued by is just talking about wealth and the tactical parts about what does it actually take to have money one day,
0: right?
1: Whether that's retirement, you want to be work optional one day. And so we started calculating the value of a dollar based on how old you are. And it was so incredible to see how it changes over time.
0: Well,
1: so
0: yeah.
1: Get this. If you're 25 years old, that dollar you invest is not worth a dollar. It's worth $51
0: okay.
1: later on in retirement. If you're 30 years old, the same dollar is not worth 51. It's worth 31 now. By the time you're 40 years old, it's down to $11. And by 50, a measly $4.
0: You got to
1: tell
0: us. So
1: think about a vending machine. You put a dollar into that vending machine at 25. At 65, you hit the return button, you got 51 back. But you put a dollar in at 50, and at 65, you hit return, you get $4 back.
0: Less time for it to grow and compound.
1: Exactly. And less time contributing on top of that. So the age when you start investing matters because of compound growth. You want that on your side. And that's when your money makes money. That new pile of money makes money. So think about it. 10% of 100,000 mm-hmm. is more than 10% of 10,000.
0: Right.
1: That's what compound growth is doing. And so a single dollar invested at age 25 with a 10% average annual return with zero additional contributions will grow to $51 by the time you're 65. You did nothing else. You just left the dollar sitting in there growing. So let's talk about what it takes to retire. Let's just use an easy round number of $1 million.
0: Yeah, because people call in at all stages of life, and we want them to retire with $1 million.
1: Yeah. And before you jump in the comments section, go, George, you can't retire off $1 million. That's not the decision.
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7: 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Sunny skies for your Wednesday with a high of 93, little wind out of the southeast at 5 to 10 miles per hour. A few clouds here and there tonight with a low of 68. And tomorrow, sunny with a few passing clouds and a high of 93. That's your weather from News Talk 1490 and 107.7 FM.
1: Do not delay. Don't wait. Even if you're 50 with nothing safe for retirement, don't worry. You're not up a creek. You still have time.
0: Yeah, and the fair thing about that is when you kind of go back and do the math in reverse, because we always say invest 15% of your income. And so if you look back even at the highest number, that's 15% of basically $105,000, $106,000 income. So there really is hope when you look at this, because most of the folks that call in, they're kind of making around $80,000 to $100,000. That's what we see. And so there truly is hope. Obviously, you do want to get started faster.
1: And once you pay off the mortgage, you can increase investing to 20, 30, 40% of your income.
0: Yeah.
1: If you follow the Ramsey plan, you've got no debt, no mortgage payment. You can make some big catch up.
0: Oh, show,
1: on
0: fun
1: that.
0: Show.
1: Love it. So go check it out. You can get the retirement calculator, investment calculator in the show notes and description of this episode. Go check it out and drop a comment. Let us know how old you were when you started investing and where you are today. That'll be a fun little social experiment.
0: I like it. Love it. Let's go to Sarah, who's in Tallahassee, Florida. Hey, Sarah, how can we help today?
8: Hi, yes. Thank you for taking my call. I am looking to buy a house, and I got into a situation where I've been negotiating with a new home builder, and tomorrow's the end of their fiscal year, so they're offering me this, all these incentives and things, and I just want to make sure that I'm making like a good decision and not just kind of an emotional decision to buy right now.
0: Okay, tell us more.
8: Well, the house, they have agreed to take $15,000 off the asking price, give me $15,000 towards closing costs, and then add on some other stuff like gutters and washer and dryer, and then give me an interest rate of 5.5 fixed rate on a conventional loan.
1: Are they the lender too?
8: Yes, they are.
1: Interesting. Okay.
8: Yeah. So, yeah, and I'm just nervous because I'm like, it's a lot of, like 20% down is a lot of money to give and all of those things. So I just want to make sure it kind of makes sense.
1: Yeah, what will the payment be? Let's say you did all of this tomorrow. What would the mortgage payment be comparatively to your after-tax monthly income?
8: The principal and interest would be $1,500.
1: Okay.
8: And I make $132 a year.
1: Fantastic. So this would be less than 25% of your take-home pay?
8: Yeah. I mean, that's without, like, tax and insurance and all that stuff.
1: Okay. If you included the property taxes, insurance, what would it turn into?
8: That would be $2,200.
0: Okay. And what's your monthly take-home again after tax?
1: Is it about, like, $7,500?
8: Okay. Right around there.
1: That's reasonable. Nothing's on fire here. I assume your income will go up over time. Are you single?
8: I am.
1: Okay. This doesn't sound like a bad deal. If this is the house you're already wanting, is that the case? That you would go through this even if this was a month later?
8: Yes.
1: Do you have time to save? Because the full amount isn't due until the home is built? Or is this a spec home that's already ready to go?
8: It's a spec home, and I have the cash. I'm looking at my savings, and I'm like, oh, it's so big right now.
1: I felt that.
8: Go away from it.
1: Yeah. Well, did you earmark it for a house?
8: I'm sorry?
1: Was this money earmarked for a home anyways?
8: Yeah.
1: Okay.
8: Yeah.
1: Then don't feel guilty spending it. I know it hurts because, like, what could I do with that $500,000? But there's someone else out there going, man, I wish I could be in that home. So.
0: And you for sure would have an emergency fund left over after the fact?
8: I have $28,000 left in savings, but I do have $8,000 of that earmarked to pay off a credit card. That's at 0% interest. So I have that money that's like earning money and like a, I forget what it's called, high yield savings thing that I have.
0: And that credit card's your only debt?
8: I have a car as well at $10,000.
1: Okay, here's my caveat. If you promise me in America and God that you'll pay off the credit card and the car today, then I would feel really good about this. Go into this thing debt-free with some savings in the bank. That might mean you put a little bit less down to have some cushion as you move in. But I don't think this is a bad deal. I mean, if they're willing to throw some incentives, you might be on the bargaining end here and even ask for a little bit more before you sign the papers.

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2: Support behind AI. He unveiled the AIPoweredAmerica.gov Tuesday, which aims to make it easier for Americans to interact with the federal government. He said some services which used to take months to handle can now be done in just a few clicks. OpenAI says it paused the release of its latest AI model after it failed in-house safety checks.
3: The company said on Monday that the model, GPT-6.1 Astra, failed to meet requirements for sticking to the scope and authorization of its tasks and what it reports back to the user about its activities. Similar safety concerns have been raised about other AI models that have engaged in boundary pushing, oversight evasion, and incomplete disclosure. I'm Tammy Trujillo.
2: Consumer confidence is down sharply this month. The conference board's lead index fell more than 6.5 points from August. The board's chief economist, Dana Peterson, said the index deteriorated notably in September following 2 months of softening. New Jersey Congresswoman LaMonica McIver is expected to give birth any day now as she faces prosecution from President Trump's Department of Justice.
4: In August, an appeals court shot down attempts to dismiss criminal assault charges against McIver. The case stems from a May 2025 demonstration outside an ICE detention center in Newark where several politicians clashed with officers. Prosecutors claim McIver allegedly hit federal agents in a scuffle as they were trying to detain Mayor Ross Baraka for trespassing. Charges against Baraka were later dropped. McIver maintained she was acting within her legislative duties but could face up to 17 years in prison if convicted. I'm Lizzie Radabali.
2: Florida Governor Ron DeSantis and the state cabinet designated more than 90 organizations as terrorist groups, including Antifa, CARE, and the Muslim Brotherhood. From America's News Network, USA Radio News.
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2: An illegal alien with 70 DWIs and a record of hit-and-run crashes is heading to federal prison in the U.S. for 6 years. The DOJ said Tuesday 46-year-old Fernando Salvador Perez Morales was sentenced to 6 years behind bars for coming back over the border illegally for the third time. New York Governor Kathy Hochul weighed in on an alleged 2024 gang rape at Ithaca's Cornell University. Hochul says Jane Doe's allegations are horrifying and raise serious questions about Cornell's campus culture. She claims in her lawsuit against one of the fraternities and the Ivy League school, she was drugged with ketamine, incapacitated, and sexually assaulted for hours by frat members who Snapchat other brothers to join in. A new ranking says the public university which gives students the best return on their investment is Georgia Tech.
3: The Princeton Review is out with its annual list ranking the top 50 best value colleges. For the fourth year in a row, Georgia Tech took the top spot among public schools with a score of 95 out of 99. Schools are measured on financial aid offerings, overall college costs, and academic rating. Number two on the best value list is the University of Virginia. Number three, the University of North Carolina at Chapel Hill. I'm Tammy Trujillo.
2: Morocco has named Fatima Ezra El Mansouri as its first female prime minister. I'm John Summers, USA Radio News.
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3: 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Sunny skies for your Wednesday with a high of 93, little wind out of the southeast at 5 to 10 miles per hour. A few clouds here and there tonight with a low of 68. And tomorrow, sunny with a few passing clouds and a high of 93. That's your weather from News Talk, 1490 and 107.7 FM.
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9: 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Sunny skies for your Wednesday with a high of 93, little wind out of the southeast at 5 to 10 miles per hour. A few clouds here and there tonight with a low of 68, and tomorrow sunny with a few passing clouds and a high of 93. That's your weather from News Talk 1490 and 107.7 FM.
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0: 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The old lady, the old lady, the old lady.
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2: 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Robinson's story is that he responded to an online sex ad, sent his payment in advance, showed up at the designated apartment, and encountered two young women with guns. After a struggle, deputies say he killed them both. He's been charged with two counts of capital murder. Absentee voting is underway for the November 3rd general election in Mississippi, but not just anybody can vote absentee, according to Circuit Clerk Jan Hyland-Daig.
3: There is some criteria that has to be met. 65 and older, you know, we laugh at the office and say, if you're 65 and older, you can do what you want to do, and absentee voting is one of those. If you're going to work on election day, if you're had surgery and you're homebound, if you're permanently disabled, if you're at college and you're not going to be home, several reasons. You can't just decide, well, I don't want to go to the polls on election day.
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6: This is Did You Know Mississippi, and I'm Emily Tillman. Did you know the only female American barbecue world champion is from Mississippi? Melissa Cookston was born in Ruleville, Mississippi in 1968 and grew up in Greenville in Pontotoc. She worked in food preparation for many years and in 1997 started competing at small festivals. At the time, she was working as a paralegal in John Grisham's law firm in DeSoto County. By 2007, Cookston and her husband Pete were touring barbecue contests around the country. She has won the Memphis and May World Champion, Rib Champion, and Whole Hog Champion multiple times, as well as over 100 more grand championships. In 2011, Melissa and her husband opened Memphis Barbecue Company, which now has locations in both Mississippi and Georgia. You may have seen the winningest woman in barbecue on TV shows like Barbecue Pitmasters, Chopped, CBS This Morning, and The Kitchen. But perhaps you have more likely seen her as a judge on Netflix's The American Barbecue Showdown. Melissa Cookson founded the World Junior Barbecue League in 2019, which is for all kids but very much caters to children with special needs. She says, "Not everyone is an athlete, but everyone can learn how to barbecue." And that's been Did You Know Mississippi. I'm Emily Tillman.
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6: 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Sunny skies for your Wednesday with a high of 93, little wind out of the southeast at 5 to 10 miles per hour. A few clouds here and there tonight with a low of 68. And tomorrow, sunny with a few passing clouds and a high of 93. 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
8: Lilith is the name that I was looking for. You all came in the clutch. Right after I said, and we'll be back right after this, I stepped up and got away, and then I turned around and I was like, Lilith! It popped into my head, just not in real time. So I'm right there with you. A couple of you said I missed Diane. Yeah, so Sam and Norm and Cliff and Woody and Carla and Diane and later Rebecca and Fraser and Lilith. Coach. Remember the Kelly came along for a while? I did not remember Carla's husband and daughter making an appearance on Cheers, but apparently they did. Great show.
9: Yeah, I felt like if I were to rewatch it now, everything would be new to me again.
8: Mm-hmm.
9: It's been so long. Except for the beauty of one Kirstie Alley. I'll never forget her beauty.
8: Rebecca Howe.
9: Mm.
8: Yep. All right, news headlines for you this morning. Chronic absenteeism is something that we have talked a lot in the... I didn't forget Norman Cliff. I just mentioned their names a second ago. Of course, Norman Cliff. By the way, I got some Norman Cliff stuff for you later in the show today. Just hang with us till the very end. Chronic absenteeism, something that's been talked about a lot and dealt with by the legislature. It dropped last year, not a lot, but a little, down about 1% during the 25-26 school year. The state agency released the chronic absenteeism report the Department of Education did Tuesday of this week, revealed 26.5% or 115,000 and change of Mississippi public high school students, well, school students, missed more than 18 days of school. Chronic absenteeism is defined as missing 10% or more of the school year or more than 18 days for any reason, including excused and unexcused absences and suspensions. So if you're not there, it counts as an absence. And when you get over 18, you are chronically absent. The report shows chronic absenteeism rates are lowest in the younger grades, grades 2 through 5, higher in kindergarten and first grade, highest in grades 6 through 12. There's somewhat of an upward stair step effect. As kids get older, they go to school less. Mississippi's compulsory school attendance law was updated in 2026. It's interesting to me on what counts as you are present at school versus you are absent at school. Legislature said you got to be there for 66% of the day. The federal rate, though, is 50%. If you are not in school for more than 50% of the day, it counts as an absence. Some key points for the law for 26-27, so the year we're in right now, are that students will be considered present when they are in school for 66% of their day. Excuses for all medical appointments require provider documentation. Students are limited to 5 excused absences per semester, unless the superintendent approves more for extenuating circumstances. Schools must check in with parents when a student has 3 absences. So you only get 5 absences per semester, and they got to be excused absences. Then what? I know it's all about trying to get kids in school, but I just like... So if you miss 6 days in the fall semester? I don't know. I'm right there with you. Kids need to be in school. Kids need to be in school, period. It's good for them academically. It's good for them socially. It matters financially for the state and funding, and it matters in funding for the district and all of those things. But school attendance isn't one size fits all either. Eh. I'm not trying to some great debate on this, just interesting. Mississippi Agriculture Commissioner Andy Gibson calling on Tate Reeves to declare a state of emergency over high fuel costs. Yesterday, Gibson urged local leaders to consider following in the footsteps of other states, in looking at temporary measures to provide relief from rising gasoline and diesel prices. According to AAA, gallon of gas in Mississippi, $4, $3.99. Price of diesel, $6, $5.99. Gibson suggested declaring an economic emergency that would temporarily suspend the state's tax on gasoline and diesel and allow farmers and loggers to use off-road diesel to expand available supply. Using off-road diesel to fuel motor vehicles traveling on non-public roads is illegal and only allowed to be used in construction machinery, logging equipment, tractors, and related vessels. That is a big fine. If you use farm diesel in your truck and go bebopping down the highway and you get pulled over, you will wish that you had paid the extra cents to just use road grade diesel. If Mississippi removes the regulation, it would join nearby states like Alabama, Louisiana, and Texas, whose governors have lifted some restrictions to help lower food costs. I meant fuel costs. An overnight standoff in Jackson reportedly put 4 children at risk and ended with no injuries after 12 hours. JPD Police Chief, or JPD Chief Rochelle Blakeney, gave us the rundown on this. Around 6:45 on Monday, detectives with the department's robbery homicide division were near Diane Drive, inquiring about a shooting and homicides that occurred in the area over the weekend. Gathering information, said detectives were trying to speak with witnesses and potential suspects. When a detective attempted to approach 44-year-old Smiley Walker, he reportedly ran into his ex-wife's house and barricaded himself inside along with their 4 children. Brackney said the department was not releasing what, if any, specific case Walker was involved in this past weekend to avoid adding fuel to the incident, but did say he was not supposed to be there. He was only supposed to be in the area to drop off the children. At best, he goes in, and then he has the 4 children inside with him. Walker would not come out of the house, nor would he let any of his 4 children leave. Jackson Police Department responded by activating its negotiation and SWAT teams and calling for assistance from the Hinds County Sheriff's Office. After a few hours, they convinced him to release 1 child. Shortly after, a 2nd child got out on his own, escaped through the house, and waited outside with the mother and law enforcement. Around midnight, 5 hours into the escapade, JPD was able to successfully convince Walker to release the third of the four children. But another child remained inside for nearly 7 more hours before the SWAT team finally broke in, safely removed the fourth child. Walker tried to escape. They nabbed him, put him in handcuffs, and took him to the pokey. Being questioned, interviewed to determine his involvement with past shootings, as well as, why did you barricade yourself in the house with the four kids? And trying to figure out what to charge him with. The Philadelphia music scene will ramp up soon with the announcement of Marty Stewart's Congress of Country Music lineup for this winter series at the Ellis Theater. You know about the Ellis, built in 1926. Originally was a silent movie theater, converted then to sound in 1930s. After Marty Stewart and the Congress of Country Music renovated it, it reopened in 2022, has been celebrating great music in Mississippi ever since. They get started November 21st. The Oak Ridge Boys, the Gospel Country Vocal Quartet, has been around for over 50 years. About every award you can win in country music, they've won it. 2 months later, January 29th, Lyle Lovett and country folk artist Hayes Carl will perform on stage together. Acoustic performances there. Tabanoit and Wayne Betts will be there in July. And then Robert Earl Keen on Friday, April 9th. Feels so good, feeling good again. Back with you after this. Those are your news headlines. Lottery update, sports update next. Mornings with Richard Cross, Super Talk, Mississippi.

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8: 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Sunny skies for your Wednesday with a high of 93, little wind out of the southeast at 5 to 10 miles per hour. A few clouds here and there tonight with a low of 68, and tomorrow sunny with a few passing clouds and a high of 93. 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

0: 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Powerball got a jackpot drawing tonight, $409 million. 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Mega Millions, next drawing coming up on Friday. 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Major League Baseball playoffs began yesterday. It got started in Atlanta. Braves hosting the Phillies, down 3-2 in the bottom of the eighth inning. Austin Riley at the plate, and boom! A three-run home run for Austin Riley, put the Braves in front, held on for the win 5-3, shocking the Phillies and taking a one-game-to-none lead in the best-of-three series. In Houston, it was the White Sox 6-3 over the Astros. No drama last night at Yankees Stadium as the Yankees pulled away late. They had a 2-0 lead going into the seventh, scratched a couple of runs in the seventh, and then put five on the board, highlighted by a Ben Rice grand slam in the bottom of the eighth to remove all doubt. 9 runs, 12 hits for the Yankees. Ben Rice led the way 4-for-5 with 6 runs batted in and 2 home runs last night. They'll get back after it again today. And San Diego, Padres struck early, en route to an 8-0 win over the Cubs. They got a leadoff home run in the bottom of the first inning from Fernando Tatis to make it 1-0. Two hitters later, Manny Machado went deep. That made it 2-0. Cubs had just 3 hits in the ballgame. And so that brings us to today's games. Phillies and Braves at 1 o'clock again on NBC. White Sox and Astros on Peacock and NBC Sports Network. First pitch 4 o'clock, 7 o'clock tonight for Yankees Red Sox from the stadium. And at 9 o'clock, first pitch for the Cubs and the Padres. The winners of these series will advance and take on teams that are resting right now. White Sox Astros winner gets the Cleveland Guardians. Yankees Red Sox winner will meet the Tampa Bay Rays. The Dodgers are waiting on the winner of the Phillies and Braves series, and the Brewers, best record in baseball this year, will host the winner of the Cubs-Padres series. So there you go. Mississippi State's Kamario Taylor has been named the Davey O'Brien National Quarterback of the Week. Taylor earned the nod after Week 4's performance in the Bulldogs' 31-24 win over number 19 Missouri. He went 27 of 38 for a career-high 360 passing yards and 3 touchdowns. It was the third fourth consecutive game in which Taylor has thrown for three or more touchdowns. He hooked up with San Francisco McGee with 3:57 remaining in the game to put Mississippi State ahead, and the Bulldogs held on at the end. The award for Taylor marks back-to-back weeks in which a quarterback from Mississippi has been honored by the Davey O'Brien Foundation. Last week, it was Trinidad Chambliss. This week, Kamario Taylor. Games this weekend in the SEC, and Mississippi State featured prominently in this slate of games. Right out of the gate, coming out of game day on ABC, it's number 7, Alabama, at number 16, Mississippi State. Vandy is at Georgia this weekend. Florida at Missouri at 2:30 on ABC. Auburn's at number 17, Tennessee. Kentucky at South Carolina. Arkansas at Texas A&M. And McNeese at LSU on Saturday night. That's your morning sports update brought to you by Pearl River Resort. More coming up with you after this.
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2: USA Radio News. I'm John Summers. A dozen states across the Midwest, Plains, and Southwest are under a flood watch. Tropical moisture from Hurricane Polo's fueling the flood threat in the Southwest and Central U.S. Across Texas, the Southern Plains, and the Midwest, moisture from Tropical Storm Rachel is pushing the flood threat later today through Friday. President Trump hailed Tuesday's White House summit on artificial intelligence.
3: Trump and House Speaker Mike Johnson hosted Elon Musk and the heads of Anthropic, OpenAI, NVIDIA, and others as fears grow over the rapid advancement of AI.
4: They love our country and they love the world, and they came together and they did something that few people really, it's almost like a constitution in a way.
3: Trump touted a document signed by the tech leaders that lays out a series of safety commitments around the advancement of AI. Trump said the leaders agreed to self-police themselves, and Johnson pledged government oversight without overregulation. I'm Mark Mayfield.
2: The Supreme Court made it easier to deport some illegal aliens to countries that aren't their own.
5: Tuesday, the High Court granted an emergency request from the Trump administration, blocking a lower court's ruling that had said such deportations are unlawful, saying the immigrants affected are not given a chance to raise concerns over safety risks before they're sent to countries to which they have no ties. In Tuesday's order, the Supreme Court said it would hear arguments on the case in December and then issue a definitive ruling. I'm Scott Carr.
2: Millions of children will automatically be enrolled in Trump accounts under new rules out Tuesday. It means parents no longer have to sign up for the program. The accounts, signed into law last year, let parents invest for their children. Once they turn 18, the accounts act as traditional individual retirement accounts. Additionally, children born between 2025 and 2028 receive a $1,000 contribution from the federal government. From America's News Network, USA Radio News.
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2: Washington Governor Bob Ferguson signed an executive order to create a space council.
7: The goal is to keep Washington a global leader in the space economy. The space council will include representatives from the commercial space industry, aerospace manufacturing, and higher education. They want to look for ways Washington can add commercial launch capabilities. There are more than 90 space companies employing over 13,000 people in Washington. I'm Brad Ford.
2: A Miami County, Ohio jury found Caleb Flynn guilty on all 9 counts, including aggravated murder in the February shooting death of his wife, Ashley. Judge Pratt reads the unanimous verdicts to 9 counts.
8: Caleb C. Flynn, count 1, guilty of aggravated murder. Count 2, murder, guilty. Verdict on count 3, guilty. 4, murder, guilty. 5, guilty. 6.
2: Prosecutors argued Flint killed his wife as she slept because he wanted to be with his mistress, while Flynn maintained an intruder was responsible. Caleb Flynn could face life in prison without parole. He'll find out at sentencing next week. Christy Noem filed for divorce from her husband, Brian Noem. Court records showed the former South Dakota governor filed April 6th, citing irreconcilable differences. The couple has been married since 1992. The paperwork was filed shortly after a tabloid leaked a photo of Brian Noem cross-dressing in March. I'm John Summers, USA Radio News.
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11: 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Sunny skies for your Wednesday with a high of 93, little wind out of the southeast at 5 to 10 miles per hour. A few clouds here and there tonight with a low of 68. And tomorrow, sunny with a few passing clouds and a high of 93. That's your weather from News Talk 1490 and 107.7 FM.
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0: Try not to sound like an old man here. Tale as old as time, whatever. People are going to want to get high. A lot of people do. And so they're going to figure out a way to get high. The perception around smoking weed is different from what it once was. The stigma that goes along with THC gummies is different than what it once was. There was a time where that was like, ooh, drugs. I don't think most people look at marijuana, THC gummies that way anymore. Most people don't. And I'm not really going down the road of that. But when I say I'm not going down the road of that, what is like, I don't care how you feel about that one way or the other. Like, not standing in judgment of you. Don't even have a strong opinion. Like, if you want to smoke weed, if you want to do gummies, whatever. But the gas station stuff, the convenience store stuff scares the crap out of me. Scares me to death. And if you're a parent, I feel like it should scare you to death as well. And I guess my focus or the way that I view things right now is through the eyes of a younger person, like the 16-year-old in North, like 16 to 25, 15 to 26. That's kind of the age range that I'm thinking about. I know it's an issue with adults also, but I'm thinking about that impressionable age where you're trying to figure it out and where for some reason it feels like going in a shady tobacco shop or beer store to buy your pill of choice to get high is a good idea. Or buying that at a gas station is a good plan. Gosh, I'm having trouble wrapping my mind around this. And it scares me to death, and I hope it does you too. We'll talk more about this. William Russell joins us next.
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8: 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Sunny skies for your Wednesday with a high of 93, little wind out of the southeast at 5 to 10 miles per hour. A few clouds here and there tonight with a low of 68. And tomorrow, sunny with a few passing clouds and a high of 93. 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

0: players that we are developing at home, I think it's a very good thing. And I think that the storyline of Kamaria Taylor is one of, there are many storylines out there. His is on highlight right now of the ability. The kid grew up 30 minutes away from Davis Wade Stadium, and he wants to be at Mississippi State. So, like, let's stop with the narrative around it. And that's what a bill like this gives a school, the ability to do just that, to keep that storyline going.
1: Yeah. We'll see where it goes. Doesn't seem like it's going anywhere until after the midterm elections, because the House has gone home. On the other side of the break, we need to talk about the calendar. So the Senate is still doing work. Some would say they're doing work because they dragged their feet previously and they had a bunch of stacks on their desk that they needed to clear off before the midterm. The House is going, well, we've also already done everything that we were supposed to do. And so instead of just sitting in Washington and twiddling our thumbs, we're going to go home and try and win elections. But the entire month of August was off. They came back for a week. They went home for the rest of September. They're going to be home for almost all of October leading into the midterms. And they're going to be out the first week of November because there's an election. And then, oh, by the way, it's a lame duck session when they come back. We got to talk about this calendar on the other side of the break with William Russell. He's a partner at Ballard Partners in Washington, D.C. Strong Mississippi ties. This is his home state. We're back with you right after this.

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1: 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I'm Randy Reynolds. 24-year-old Michael Robinson of Vicksburg faces murder charges in Austin, Texas, but his lawyer now says it was self-defense. Robinson's story is that he responded to an online sex ad, sent his payment in advance, showed up at the designated apartment, and encountered two young women with guns. After a struggle, deputies say he killed them both. He's been charged with two counts of capital murder. Absentee voting is underway for the November 3rd general election in Mississippi, but not just anybody can vote absentee, according to Circuit Clerk Jan Hyland-Daig.
2: There is some criteria that has to be met. 65 and older, you know, we laugh at the office and say, if you're 65 and older, you can do what you want to do, and absentee voting is one of those. If you're going to work on election day, if you're had surgery and you're homebound, if you're permanently disabled, if you're at college and you're not going to be home, several reasons. You can't just decide, well, I don't want to go to the polls on election day.
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9: 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Sunny skies for your Wednesday with a high of 93, little wind out of the southeast at 5 to 10 miles per hour. A few clouds here and there tonight with a low of 68, and tomorrow sunny with a few passing clouds and a high of 93. 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
1: You know, there are a lot of people that don't want to represent their cities or their states in Congress. But if you look at the pay scale, and I would argue that when doing their job, congressional leaders are underpaid, if you're not counting inside trading stuff. Then they get a chance to make a lot of money, William. Like, a lot of money. But if they're just doing the normal job away from their families, traveling, important stuff, maybe underpaid. Until you look at the work schedule. Full week off at the end of January. Full week off in February. Full week off in March. Two full weeks off in April, really closer to three. Full week off in May, full week off in June, two full weeks off in July, the entire month of August off. Choosing to take September off in the House because, well, there's nothing really for us to do. The entire month of October off, two full weeks off in November, and the last 2 weeks of the year off in December. It is a hell of a schedule.
10: When you stack it up that way, I mean...
1: Yeah, when you do it that way. why am I wrong about looking at it this way? They never go to work.
10: You're right. There's a couple of things, and I'll give you the canned answer from a politician who would say, just because we're back in our home district or our home state, we're not working. We're meeting constituents, we're doing events, and I get that. But My argument would be that the problem isn't that they don't work. It's that Congress spends a remarkably little bit of time actually doing the work that Congress can do, which is legislating. Like, I don't think that adding more legislative days to a calendar is going to make them any more efficient than they already are right now. And that's not efficient at all, right? The only in recent times, and I'm talking like the past 10 years, the only less efficient Congress that we've seen that actually passing bills into law, actually making legislation, was in the last 2 years of the Biden administration. So this is almost like a hangover from the Biden administration. I would point, you look back in 2017, 2018, by this time in the first 2 years in that Congress, I think they've passed like something like 250 bills into law. It's a matter of how they're working together, and putting them back in Washington, D.C. to work together ain't going to fix that. Like, this is not going to get better just because they're all in the same geographical location. Yeah. It's a problem with the members themselves and the ability to work or not work together on certain projects. I mean, we talked about the PCSA. Like, that is a good example of something that, okay, the Senate finally cobbles something together with all of the different problems of college sports and then kicks it over to the House, who just says, I'm done with that. We're not going to work on that at all. Well, that's not the right approach for Congress to have, in my mind. Your job is to legislate. You are the legislative branch. And to put up a firewall and just say, yeah, we're not going to do X, Y, and Z, we're not going to consider this, is not a good example. I think that where we are right now in Washington, D.C., is representative of where we are as a country, which is two factions that are hard up on their positions. And so it kind of makes sense of where we are, why Congress is inefficient and why we're kind of grinding to a halt. That's the unfortunate truth.
11: The most recent farm bill is the 2018 farm bill, which expired on September 30th of 2023. Today is September 30th, 2026. The farm bill that we are operating under right now has been expired for 3 years. And we keep hearing, well, they're working on the farm bill. They're working. What's going on with the farm bill?
10: Well, you can lump them into the farm bill into a wide variety of other appropriation packages that don't move, that don't get moved on time. You know, the NDAA turns, I think, 65 this year. And for the first time, we are now pushing this into a place where the NDAA may not get passed. I think it does.
11: The Defense Authorization Act.
10: Yes. Okay, so yeah. I'm using Farm Bill, NDAA. They're all the same to me when it comes to their inability to get something done. And I'm using what is supposed to be a bipartisan piece of legislation. People, we argue about a lot of things in Washington, D.C. The NDAA has never been something that is so partisan. Usually Democrats and Republicans are able to come together and agree on how they're going to authorize a national defense, right? And for the first time in recent memory, it's getting pushed into a place that is very close to falling over the edge of the cliff, not getting it passed in the year that it's supposed to be passed. And so this is Farm Bill gets lumped into a bunch of other pieces of legislation that just kind of sit, and they can't pass bills on time. And again, I go back to, this isn't a problem with not having enough legislative days on the calendar. Is a problem with the personalities that are here that don't want to work together. And so I turn to then a time like November when we have an election. We have the ability to put good candidates up that run on real policy positions. They go to Washington, find friends to work together with, and they actually do something. That's the only way that this is going to change. It's by putting people who want to do the job, people who are not looking to camera hog, but actually do the work of the people.
11: I'm sorry for interrupting. This popped into my head as you were saying this. So we have a midterm election that is very close, and there is a growing sentiment among Republican voters that I'm sitting this one out. I'm sick of it. They haven't done anything they said they were going to do. The president has gotten us in a war when he said he wanted to not be a war guy anymore. Gas prices are up. And the level of apathy that seems to exist, this is anecdotal, among Republican voters is off the charts right now. Dan Bongino yesterday in an interview said that primaries are the time for Republicans to vote rhinos out. General elections are the time to not vote in communists. But when you said it that way, it kind of, or socialist or whatever his, you understand the sentiment from Bongino in that. We've got texters on here that said, Richard, it's no longer good enough to say it's worse if the other guy wins. That shouldn't be a campaign slogan. And I completely get that. And yet, it's worse if the other guy wins.
10: I mean, the way that I look at it right now is, you know, there was a time when Washington would get together and we would fight over the debt and we would fight over fiscal policy and we would fight over, you know, defense spending, the normal things that we fight over. We have gone past that and moved to a deeper level. A more personal level. Things that are now not touching our pocketbooks and the taxes and that we pay and all that kind of stuff is hitting at a heart issue. That's what we're voting on in November. At the end of the day, I'm more concerned about my kids and my grandkids growing up in a country that is suitable for them, not from a fiscal policy standpoint, not from a taxing standpoint, but I don't want my kids growing up and being indoctrinated by Marxist leftist radical ideology, right? So it's a heart issue that I'm voting against in this conversation, because that's what we're talking about right now, right? I mean, that's, I think about the Biden term, the entire presidency, and how crazy things got, what DC looked like when Biden was in office, when there was all kinds of propaganda all over the place that doesn't, it's not talking about we should increase welfare spending, we should increase X, Y, and Z spending. It's talking about radical left ideology that's being forced down the throats of Americans. And that's the difference in my mind. When I look at, and I think to the point, I'm making the point in a more roundabout way than Dan was, but that is exactly what we're talking about. It is where we should be from a moral country, a moral compass, versus where we should not be. And if you boil it down each election to that, that promotes me, that prompts me to get out to the polls and vote. That's what I wanted to be voting for. I'm voting for somebody who's going to respect families, who's going to respect gender, who's going to respect the school system, and allow our country to be the moral leader that it is in the world.
11: Well, and hopefully you're voting for a safer United States, because if there is no other accomplishment over the last 2 years for Donald Trump, and there are other accomplishments, we are a safer place today than we were 2 years ago, without question. William, we could keep going on, but my guess is you have a job that you need to do, so I appreciate your time and look forward to talking with you again soon.
10: Thank you, Richard. Good talking to you.
11: William Russell, he's a partner at Ballard Partners in Washington, D.C. Just you and me the rest of the way. It's Mornings with Richard Cross on Super Talk Mississippi, presented by Community Bank.
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9: 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Sunny skies for your Wednesday with a high of 93, little wind out of the southeast at 5 to 10 miles per hour. A few clouds here and there tonight with a low of 68. And tomorrow, sunny with a few passing clouds and a high of 93. 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

0: 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Alongside David Day, I'm Richard Cross. It is just us hanging out for the rest of the way this morning. A couple of interesting things that we are going to get into, including, have you heard about the flight this morning that caused Israel to scramble fighter jets?
1: Completely missed it.
0: A fight between pilots on a commercial plane traveling from the UAE to Israel forced the aircraft to make an emergency landing this morning in Saudi Arabia. The episode raised concerns about a possible hijacking of a plane carrying dozens of Israelis and prompted Israel to scramble its warplanes. The Fly Dubai flight landed safely. Israel says there may have been an attempt to attack Israelis, and an investigation is ongoing.
1: What you said, the crew got into a fight with each other?
0: Pilot, co-pilot. In the cockpit. About 2.5 hours after departing Dubai, the plane sent an emergency alert, according to publicly available flight tracking information. Within 60 seconds, the flight abruptly descended from 33,000 feet to 17,000 feet.
1: Oh, my.
0: Before making an erratic circle close to the Jordanian border and eventually landing in Tabuk about an hour later. The Israeli official who was speaking on the condition of anonymity said a fight broke out between the two pilots, one of whom was armed with a knife. A regional official also said a fight broke out in the cockpit and involved the pilots. So you've had an Israeli official and a non-Israeli official who has confirmed that there was a fight among the pilots. A third official confirmed that Israel had scrambled its warplanes, fearing a hijacking. The aircraft's captain and first officer were injured and taken to a hospital. Passengers were receiving medical attention. We are closing in on the 3-year anniversary of the October 7th attacks on southern Israel. Weeks away from an election, and Bibi Netanyahu has warned in recent days of unspecified escalated security threats. There is an account from a father whose daughter was on the plane, Yasmin Abukasis, said mother whose daughter was on the plane, her daughter told her in a phone call that she could hear someone screaming, "Help." Said the plane started to lose control, causing passengers to scream. Two people, who she said were the pilots, were able to wrest control of the plane, while other people attempted to subdue an attacker on the floor of the plane. Said her daughter said there was a lot of blood and chaos and did not say who the attacker was. Passengers told Israel's Channel 12 by phone that they also heard shouts from those sitting closer to the front of the plane who heard an altercation between the pilots. Gracious.
1: That's wild. You know, a lot of airlines do have internal do not fly list for pilot and co-pilot. So you can be a co-pilot and you can add to your do not fly list, "I don't want to fly with Captain Richard Cross because we don't get along," and vice versa. And I think you can add up to 3, 4, 5 names to that list depending on the airline. So I'm wondering if they had something like that in place.
0: No idea. Is that not wild?
1: Unprecedented.
0: I'd like to see a little professionalism between the pilots. Hey, I know we don't get along, but let's get this bird on the ground safely. And then an interesting wrinkle, if indeed there was an additional attacker on the plane.
1: I mean, that's a plane that literally probably came within minutes of being shot down.
0: Could have been. Could have been the case. Whew. We talked about the farm bill. Inappropriately named. Have you ever looked and seen what is actually in the quote-unquote farm bill? Take a peek at that. We'll also go back to the conversation about the two workers at Puff's beer store in Oxford. Pretty good reporting. Outstanding reporting from our Super Talk Mississippi news team on that story. 8 o'clock hour on the way. 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
3: USA Radio News. I'm John Summers. Secretary of State Marco Rubio says Cuba has already fallen and calls it a failed state. He told Fox News Cuba doesn't have a functional economy. This is tensions rise between the U.S. and the island nation. He added the U.S. hopes Cuban officials open their eyes to alter the government internally and eventually bring economic freedom and political freedom first. Secretary of War Pete Hegseth expected to announce deep cuts to the military's top brass. Reports say Hegseth will call for a 20% reduction to the number of positions reserved for admirals and generals at the Pentagon during his State of the Force address from the Quantico, Virginia Marine Corps base today. Hegseth has previously referred to the cuts as less generals, more GIs. Texas is braced for heavy rains, which could lead to flooding. Governor Greg Abbott says the worst of it will hit today, all along the I-35 corridor.
4: Ranging from the Red River north of Dallas, all the way down to central Texas.
3: He's directed the Texas Division of Emergency Management to get their crews ready for rescues. Millions of people remain under coastal flood alerts as residents in the Northeast recover from a weekend of wild weather. Aaron McLaughlin reports the cleanup's underway after days of flooding rain, gusty winds, and strong storm surge.
5: Four people were also hospitalized in Brooklyn with minor injuries after being struck by a falling tree. Northeast residents now dealing with soaked neighborhoods and toppled trees.
3: In New York City, officials believe almost 1,000 trees came down across the five boroughs, including one in Brooklyn, which killed a man Saturday. A Russian Tu-95 strategic bomber has crashed during a training mission in the Far East, killing six crew members. From America's News Network, USA Radio News.
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3: The Trump administration sent at least 5 grand jury subpoenas to Los Angeles County elections officials.
8: They ask for information about individual voters. It's reportedly connected with the national criminal investigation into illegal voting. Specifically, investigators are looking to identify non-citizens who have illegally cast ballots in U.S. elections. Partially redacted versions of the subpoenas were released to the L.A. Times after a public records request. Federal authorities in L.A. recently arrested a 30-year-old Honduran national who allegedly falsely claimed U.S. citizenship and fraudulently registered to vote. I'm Daniel Martindale.
3: The Senate passed a bill which could officially mark the end of the penny. The Common Sense Act is on the way to President Trump's desk for his signature. With it, the penny continues to be out of production, although existing pennies remain legal tender. Paying with cash could become less confusing, as the new legislation permits rounding cash transactions to the nearest nickel. President Trump wrapped up the artificial intelligence summit at the White House Tuesday. He and House Speaker Mike Johnson hosted Elon Musk and the heads of Anthropic, OpenAI, NVIDIA, and others as fears grow over the rapid advancement of AI. Trump touted a document signed by the tech leaders laying out a series of safety commitments around the advancement of artificial intelligence. I'm John Summers, USA Radio News.
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13: This is Did You Know Mississippi, and I'm Emily Tillman. Did you know the world's first lung and heart transplants were done in Mississippi? Dr. James D. Hardy was tapped to chair the Department of Surgery at the University of Mississippi Medical Center in 1953. Hardy had previously been the director of surgical research at the University of Tennessee, but he moved his wife and four daughters to Jackson, Mississippi. He recognized that transplants were the next advancement of surgery, and he set out to equip UMMC with the technology needed to do this. From 56 to 63, Hardy and three others performed nearly 1,000 lung transplants in animals. On the 12th of June in 1963, Hardy and his team performed a lung transplant on a man named John Russell, who had a fatal disease and would benefit from a transplant if successful. Mr. Russell passed away after 3 weeks, but the lung was still functioning properly. The surgery did not attract much attention, however, because Medgar Evers' murder was the same night. The next year, Hardy wanted to do a heart transplant, but he could not find a donor heart. So on January 23, 1964, Hardy transplanted a chimpanzee heart into Boyd Rush. It beat for 90 minutes, then stopped. Though he faced harsh criticism for using a chimpanzee heart, his work played a vital role in making

0: Second Naturalist.
1: Hi there, I'm Thane Maynard. The Carolina parakeet was the only parrot species native to the eastern United States, and its extinction remains one of the most tragic losses in American wildlife history. These brightly colored birds with their green bodies, yellow heads, and orange faces once lived in forests, swamps, and river valleys from Florida to New York and west to the Great Plains. During the 19th century, Carolina parakeet populations declined rapidly as forests were cleared for agriculture and development. Farmers also viewed the birds as pests because they sometimes fed on fruit crops, leading to widespread hunting. In addition, their colorful feathers were used to decorate women's hats, increasing pressure on already shrinking populations. The species' social behavior may have made matters worse, as flock members often returned to help injured birds, making them easy targets for hunters. By the early 20th century, only a few Carolina parakeets remained in captivity. The last known individual, named Incas, died at the Cincinnati Zoo in 1918. Although scientists continue to debate whether disease also contributed to the species' decline, human activities were clearly the primary cause.
0: The 92nd Naturalist is a production of Cincinnati Public Radio and the Cincinnati Zoo, with support from Cincinnati Public Radio members to spread the good news of the natural world.
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Pomagiani passed away Wednesday, September 23rd. He was 82 years old. 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

Father Robert Doerr passed away on September 24th. He was 71 years old. A visitation will take place on October 1st at Glenwood Funeral Home from 9:30 to 11:30. A funeral mass will follow at 12 at St. Michael's Catholic Church in Vicksburg. On October 2nd, there will be a visitation in Natchez from 9 to 10 at St. Mary's Basilica. The prayer service will follow. A burial service will be Friday, October 2nd at Green Lawn Memorial Park in Natchez.

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4: 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Robinson's story is that he responded to an online sex ad, sent his payment in advance, showed up at the designated apartment, and encountered two young women with guns. After a struggle, deputies say he killed them both. He's been charged with two counts of capital murder. Absentee voting is underway for the November 3rd general election in Mississippi, but not just anybody can vote absentee, according to Circuit Clerk Jan Hyland-Daig.
5: There is some criteria that has to be met. 65 and older, you know, we laugh at the office and say, if you're 65 and older, you can do what you want to do, and absentee voting is one of those. 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You can't just decide, well, I don't want to go to the polls on election day.
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10: 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Sunny skies for your Wednesday with a high of 93, little wind out of the southeast at 5 to 10 miles per hour. A few clouds here and there tonight with a low of 68. And tomorrow, sunny with a few passing clouds and a high of 93. That's your weather from News Talk 1490 and 107.7 FM.
11: 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And now...
12: Now, the rest of the story. Emil Jelinek was a car nut. In fact, Emil was one of the first ever automobile enthusiasts. In the days when the horseless carriage was thought to be little more than a toy, Emil recognized the vast potential of the emerging industry. He studied with great interest the latest technological advancements in the field. He entered the finest of those early racing cars in local touring competitions, and yet his most enduring and distinctive contribution to the automotive world was the result of his love for a little girl. Austrian businessman, diplomat Emil Jelinek lived in the sunny climate of Nice, France. Now, he was a progressive man, fascinated with recent ideas and with new inventions, and his greatest enthusiasm was for the future of automotives. In 1897, he traveled to a car factory in Cannstatt, where he personally selected and purchased one of that era's most sophisticated motor vehicles. Returning to the French Riviera with his new car, Emil created a sensation among the local aristocracy. Soon his distinguished friends were asking how and where they might procure such fine machinery. And within a month or so, the factory at Cannstatt was besieged with orders for automobiles. Cars were Emil's passion. And yet there was a love in his life which superseded all the other loves, his daughter. The little girl was only 10 when her daddy entered the touring competition of Nice in 1899. For that event, Emil drove a 23-horsepower racer designed and manufactured at Cannstatt. He gave the car a nickname. He gave the car his daughter's name. And he won first prize. Another year, another competition. It was reported a driver had been killed in a steep hill climb. When Emil was notified, he investigated the circumstances of the fatality, determined that the car's design was at fault. So he appealed to the Cannstatt manufacturer. If he, the car maker, would make a newer, safer car, a vehicle with a larger wheelbase, a lower center of gravity, more powerful engine, then he, Emil, would personally purchase 36 of them. Two more requests accompanied Emil's offer: that he receive sole rights for selling and distributing the new vehicle in certain countries, and that the new vehicle be named after his beloved daughter. And the manufacturer agreed to those terms, and one of the best-known designations in the automotive industry was born. For if Emil's newer, safer car was a success in its day, the name it shared with a little girl achieved automotive immortality. The technological innovations Emil introduced have long since been improved upon. The trophies he won are somewhere gathering dust or gathering rust. It was his love for his daughter that inspired Emil's only lasting contribution to the automotive world. It is that for which you remember him now, and after today will remember him always. You'll forget about the car nut who raced on the French Riviera at the turn of the century. You'll forget what I've said about his wealth and his power and his prestige. But you're going to remember the attractive Spanish name which he gave his daughter at birth, which later was inherited by one of the finest automobiles ever made. Mercedes. And now you know the rest of the story.

0: 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I'm Laura Beth Strickland with Visit Vicksburg.
1: Donna Gray with Vicksburg Convention Center.
0: Yeah, and it's Wednesday, September 30th, the last day of the month. So happy Wednesday, everybody. It's coming up on a big weekend and a lot of things going on. So it's gonna be a great, great time. Of course, today is Wednesday, so we've got story time at the library and saw some bachata lessons and all those wonderful Wednesday things that happen every Wednesday in Vicksburg. I know y'all are coming off a big conference.
1: We are. We're at our last day. We've had a great conference, and it's been nice weather, and it's getting beautiful outside, and we hope it stays that way.
0: Yeah, I know. We're really like doing some praying on the weather for the weekend, because there's a lot of things going on and we're really looking forward to the weekend. River Kids will continue tomorrow after school from 3:45 to 5 p.m. at the Southern Cultural Center. The program is free and open to children from first through sixth grade. It encourages creativity through drawing, painting, crafts, collage, ceramics, sculpture, and more. 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So if you want to get reserved, you can call 601-631-2997.
1: Elite Disposal LLC is having a ribbon cutting. 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And then we have Science on Tap. This event will be held from 5:30 to 6:30 at Key City Brewing, 1311 Washington Street. This event will feature Dr. Cody Shelton and Dr. Cody Salter, who will lead discussion on bridging the gap between world-class science and local culture. A jam session will be at Key City Breweries starting at 6 p.m. At 1311 Washington Street. And for more information on that, you can call 601-501-7712.
0: And then Friday, we'll have another sip stroll. We were calling yesterday to see if the Welcome Center was back open. They had had some sewage issues last week and had to close. I know a lot of people were wondering what was going on, but that's why they had to close. And they were supposed to reopen yesterday, and we were calling to check, but I did not follow back up to see if they did, in fact, reopen. But that was when their scheduled reopen was. So hopefully the bathrooms will be back open for this next sip stroll. The event is from 8 a.m. until 3 p.m. at the Old Mississippi River Bridge. Participants can enjoy walking over the mighty Mississippi. Then also on October 2nd, we're going to be kicking off the Vicksburg Historic Art Festival. It's going to begin at 5 p.m. In downtown Vicksburg. It's going to run from 5 to 9 p.m. There's going to be a lot of live music. It's just going to be a great, great show. We're really excited about this year's events. Want to do a shout out to all the sponsors, the City of Vicksburg, Visit Vicksburg, Capital City Beverage, Main Street Vicksburg, the Vicksburg Art Association, H.C. Porter Gallery, Cathead Vodka, the Mississippi Delta National Heritage Area, the Levitt Amp Vicksburg Music Series presented by Mutual Credit Union, Waterview Casino, Visit Mississippi, Ameristar Vicksburg, Big River Salvage and Construction, Ideal Security Services, Jones and Upchurch Real Estate, Curb Appeals Real Estate, Ergon Refining, and Huntington Bank. So we have a lot of great sponsors. Also want to do a shout out to the Watermark for some in-kind services. And of course, all the city crews and all the volunteers that are going to be out and about all weekend long. It's going to be a great, great event. We've got close to 40 artists coming from all over the country, from 11 different states. It's a juried art show, so awards will be given out. You know, best of show and all these different categories. They got categories that range from jewelry to fiber to painting to mixed media. They'll have some block party. We'll have the block parties kind of start parties going on. Live music on Friday night. It'll kick off with the Bridget Ferguson Duo at the River Stage.

0: Vicksburg is going to be kicking off at 7:30 p.m., and that's going to be at the Washington Street Park stage. So please go out and support that. That's made possible through a grant by the Levitt Foundation, and we're so grateful to have this music series coming to Vicksburg. It's going to be here for the next 3 years, and it's kicking off this Friday night, so 7:30 p.m. with the Alexis P. Suter. And and then on Saturday, some more live music going on the Washington Street Park stage. We'll have Honey Child from 12 to 1, Edna Nicole and Reverend Slim from 1:15 to 2:30. Charlie Robbins Trio will be there from 3 to 4:30 p.m. Ace Monroe will be there at 6 p.m., and that is part of the Levitt Amp Series Vicksburg music series that's presented by Mutual Credit Union. So that'll be the second night, so we'll have to check that out. And then at River Stage all day, we'll have Will Coppedge there at 11:30 a.m., Living Room Session there at 1 p.m. Soul City Swingers there from 2:45 to 4 p.m. And then on the Washington Street corner, we've got Zach Lovett, Stephen Wade Scott, Hunter Chapel, Hayden Hunter, and Julie Krause. Then on Sunday, there's more live music on the River Stage. Barry Leach will be there at 2:30. And then at Washington Street Park, the Levitt Amp Series Vicksburg will be presenting South for Winter. So that's going to be just a great weekend for live music going on. Also on Friday night, Attic Gallery is going to be having their 55th anniversary show. So this is their 55th year in business in downtown Vicksburg. So there'll be several different artists there to participate. The event begins at 6 p.m., so be sure to go out and enjoy that. Call 601-638-9221 for more information.
1: Also on October the 2nd, Clark and Steele will have live music at 7 p.m. at the Watermark at 1415 Washington Street. For more information, you can call 601-317-0243. Ben Chapin will have live music at the Key City Brewery beginning at 7 p.m. at 1311 Washington Street. And for more information on that, you can call 601-501-7712. You've been over the Levitt series, but also Alter Ego will play at 8 p.m. at Ameristar Casino at 1416 Washington Street. And for more information on that, you can call 601-638-1000.
0: Then more live music on October 2nd and the 3rd. Lady Malena will be at Waterview Casino beginning at 8 p.m. Then there's music trivia happening at The Biscuit on Friday night at 8 p.m. And then we do have a tournament here this weekend. Grand Slam Baseball will be here. This is sanctioned organization with events across the Southeast United States. If you want more information about this Grand Slam tournament, you can call 601-994-1596. The Lunar Run Club is meeting at 7 a.m. at Lunar Shave Ice on October 3rd. And then October 3rd is also the Old Courthouse Flea Market. This is happening 8 a.m. to 4 p.m. rain or shine around the Old Courthouse Museum. The flea market will be featuring arts and crafts and food booths. For more information, you can call 601-636-0741. And during the Old Courthouse Flea Market, there's an event going on at the Old Courthouse Museum. There is a lecture happening about Confederate spies and the U.S. colored troops at the historic Thrift Kane House, Making It Make Sense. Gregory Bingham will be leading this session. Gregory Bingham is a retired CPA with nearly 20 years of governmental and not-for-profit experience. He's a graduate of the Decorative Arts Program sponsored by the Smithsonian Institute and now lives in Vicksburg and is restoring an 1853 Greek Revival Planter's Cottage, which he calls the historic Thrift Kane House. For more information, you can call the Old Courthouse at 601-636-0741. Also, Voices from the Hills tickets go on sale. They're going to be on sale from 10 a.m. to 3 p.m. at the Beaten Horn Coca-Cola Museum. For more information on this event, you can call 601-266-1961. And don't forget that Historic Art Festival will be continuing into Saturday. The hours for Saturday are 10 a.m. until 6 p.m.
2: Rain or shine.
0: That's right. And children's activities will be happening 12 p.m. and 2 p.m. So be sure to, drop by the children's activities tents for all of that fun. And
2: such a busy weekend.
0: It is such a busy weekend.
1: I'm glad to hear it's rain or shine. So, I know people are going to ask that question.
2: Yes. And also, Levy Street Marketplace will have their first Saturday of the month. So they'll have a flea market and all kind of fun things happening. And also the hat burning, that they'll be doing that this Saturday too.
1: Oh, that's awesome.
2: Yeah.
1: Will the trolley be going around?
0: Yes, it will be.
2: Yeah. So the trolley will be.

0: I will be trolleying.
1: Good.
2: All around.
1: So. Also on October 3rd, we have the Spooky Sprint. This event will begin at 6 p.m. at Vicksburg Catholic School, 1900 Grove Street. There will be a 5K run and walk, a one-mile fun run, and a carnival. The cost will be $35 for the 5K run and walk, $20 for the one-mile fun run, and $25 for the virtual run. The carnival fee is included in the race registration or $10 at the gate. The haunted house will cost a $10 entry fee, and for more information, you can call 601-630-9762. And then the Levitt Amp Series music series continues. The music series will begin at 6 p.m. At Washington Tree Park. The featured band will be Ace Monroe. There will be food trucks, Kids Zone, and more. Bring your chair and enjoy a free concert. And for more information, you can call 601-831-3373.
2: And then we also have the Manhattan Short Festival, October 3rd also. The event will be from 7 p.m. at the Strand Theater, 717 Clay Street. You'll join film lovers in over 500 venues across the globe, gathering to see the 10 finalists from 10 countries in this year's event. For more information, you call 601-529-7252.
1: 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For more information on that, you can call 601-501-7712. 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And for more information on that, you can call 601-638-1000. And then we have a Sunday brunch, Sunday smooth jazz brunch. This event will be from 11 until 3 p.m. at the Watermark at 1415 Washington Street. 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
2: We have an exciting day on Monday, the 5th.
3: Yes, we do. It's always exciting here in Vicksburg.
2: It is, always.
3: We had the ribbon cutting for the Golden River Overlook, that's but right. Now we're going to have the community celebration, and that's going to be on October 5th from 5:30 to 7:30. They will start the shuttle around 5:15. So the shuttle is going to be from the Vicksburg Convention Center to the park, because there is limited parking at the park. But they'll have music, they'll have cheerleaders, they'll have kids games, a pumpkin patch. Miss Mississippi is going to be there. It's just going to be a lot of fun. So come out and enjoy the community celebration of the Golden River Overlook.
1: Also, October the 5th, we have yoga with Vaughn at 5:30 at the Vicksburg Public Library at 700 Vito Street. For more information, you can call 601-636-6411. On October the 6th, we have Tuesday Story Time at the library, and this event will begin at 10 a.m. at the Vicksburg Public Library at 700 Vito Street. Also, call 601-636-6411 for further information. The STW Tax Pro ribbon cutting will begin at 11:30 a.m. at 900 West Pine Street, Suite 3. And for more information on that, you can call 601-636-1012. There'll be a stitching event at the library, and that will begin at 5 p.m. until 6:30 p.m. at the Vicksburg Public Library. And then we have another week of Citizens Academy. This event will be from 6 p.m. to 8:30 p.m. at the Vicksburg Police Department at 820 Vito Street. The Citizens Academy is an opportunity to learn more about how our community works, meet the people who help make it happen, and gain a behind-the-scenes look at local services and operations. For more information, you can call 601-636-2511. And then we have trivia night. This event will begin at 6:30 p.m. on October the 6th at Key City Brewing at 1311 Washington Street. For more information, you can call 601-501-7712.
2: We have on October 7th, American Heritage docking at the City Riverfront at 1 a.m. and departing at 11:30 p.m. Also, we have the American Serenade docking at the City Riverfront at 7:30 a.m. and departing at 11:30 p.m. And the Viking will be docking, too, at the City Riverfront at 8 a.m. and departing at 6 p.m.
3: Busy. So not only one, but two, but three.
2: That's right.
3: That's right.
2: That's always fun to see. And we also have, on October 7th, we have Children's Story Time at the library. The event will be at 10 a.m. at the Vicksburg Public Library. 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And also, salsa and bachata lessons. The event will be from 6:30 p.m. to 8 p.m. at the Southern Cultural Heritage Foundation. 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And on October the 8th, it's a River City River Kids Free After School Art Program. 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
3: And supper on the SIP tickets are still on sale next Thursday night, October 8th, from 6 to 8 p.m. on the Old Mississippi River Bridge. 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And then Blake and Kelsey will be playing live music at Key City Brewery on the 8th at 6 p.m. Snaz will be at the Watermark at 7 p.m. on the 9th. Thomas Jackson will be at Key City at 7 p.m. on the 9th. And Howl and Wolf Band will be at Waterview Casino on October 9th and 10th. And then Maristar Casino is going to have a live DJ po' boy at 8 p.m. This is on the 9th and the 10th. And then Maristar Casino will have New Core at 8 p.m. on the 9th. There's also music trivia at the Biscuit on the 9th at 8 p.m. And then on the 10th, Lunar Run Club will be meeting again 7 a.m. at Lunar Shave Ice just for a fun 1 mile run and 10% off shaved ice or handcrafted drinks. There is a dumpster collection day on October 10th. This event is going to be from 8 a.m. to 2 p.m. at the Vicksburg Mall. It's a rain or shine event. For more information, you can call 601-634-8073.
1: And make sure you check the flyer for things that they will be taking.
3: Yes, or not taking.
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1: Yes.
2: Okay.
1: I found an interesting list of things that they wouldn't be taking.
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1: Right. 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Then we have October the 10th, the 38th annual Over the River Run. 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Race times are 8 a.m. for the 5 mile, 5 mile run and 5 mile walk, and 1 mile fun run will follow. The registration cost for adults is $25 for individuals and $15 for children 10 and under. Parking will be at the Ameristar Casino after the race. 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And then we also have a United Day of Hope, NAMI Walks, Vicksburg. This event will begin at 9 a.m. at the Vicksburg Mall at 3505 Pemberton Square Boulevard. NAMI Walks supports mental health awareness and community programs with opportunities to walk, volunteer, or join a team. 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October the 10th, we also have a stitching event at the library, Saturday edition. This event will be from 9:30 a.m. until 12 p.m. at the Vicksburg Public Library. For more information on that, you can call 601-636-6411.
2: 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Also on the 10th, we have Lee Denton. 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For more information, you call 601-501-7712. And another band, Elevate Memphis, Tina Turner Tribute. Oh, I bet that's good.
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3: 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Not as weird as I thought, but I saw all them letters and numbers, and it kind of intimidated me. On October 12th, the Viking will be docking 8 a.m., departing at 10:30 p.m. Also on October 12th, Annie Glass Meet and Greet and Engraving Event. This is always a popular event at Sassafras. 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For more information, call Sassafras at 601-638-3744. There's also Yoga with Fawn. 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So enjoy that. If you want more information, you can call 601-636-6411.
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3: 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Also on October 13th is the Citizens Academy from 6 to 8:30 p.m. at the Vicksburg Police Department. 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Also that night is Trivia Night at Key City Brewing Company at 6:30 p.m. And then we'll roll right into Wednesday morning, October 14th, Children's Story Time at the Library at 10 a.m. It's also in Bachata Lessons. It's from 6:30 to 8 p.m.
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2: Are they still accepting applications?
1: 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I think that you can call and find out more information.
3: I think you get on a list, and if they end up having somebody drop out throughout the semester, then they'll fill it.
2: Okay. Then on also October 12th, we have Acoustic Jam Night at Cedar Grove Inn. The jam session will be at 6 p.m. until 8 p.m. at Cedar Grove Mansion, 2200 Oak Street. Musicians can meet and go over songs from 6 p.m. to 6:30.
0: Sorry, I backed up a little bit.
3: It's okay. I was like, wait a minute, we talked about that already. Sojo's is having a ribbon cutting at 4:30 p.m. That's 1121 Farmer Street. I apologize if I messed up your name. For more information, you can call the chamber at 601-636-1012. Also on the 15th is jam session at Key City Brewery Company, 6 p.m. on the 15th. On the 16th, there's going to be a little program at the Vicksburg Warren County Chamber of Commerce from 8 to 9 a.m. And this one is Foundations of Digital Marketing Class 9. So the class is going to be covering building your own marketing plan. And then on the 16th, we're going to have another sip stroll from 8 a.m. until 3 p.m., and then also another Classics on the Courtyard. And on the 16th, the entertainment is going to be provided by Brotherhood, and lunch is going to be catered by Southern Sisters. So that'll be good.
2: Yeah, the weather's getting perfect for it.
3: It really is.
1: Also on October the 16th, we have the Mississippi Hoodoos. Live music will begin at 7 p.m. at Watermark at 1415 Washington Street. The 19th Street Rod. 19th Street Red live music will begin at 7 p.m. at Key City Brewery at 1311 Washington Street. And then we have Crew live music will be at 8 p.m. at Ameristar Casino. And Angela Pittman and Unfinished Business live music will be at 8 p.m. at Waterview Casino on October 16th and the 17th. October 16th, we'll have music trivia at The Biscuit starting at 8 p.m. There will be food and drink specials for the event. And for more information, you can call 601-638-6412. Then on October the 17th, we have another edition of the Lunar Run Club. This event will be at 7 a.m. at Lunar Shave Ice, 1100 Washington Street. 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For more information, you can email info@lunarshaveice.com. And then we have on October 17th, the 39th Annual German Fest. This event will be from 4 p.m. to 7 p.m. at the Lutheran Church of the Messiah at 301 Cane Ridge Road. Carry out their famous Usinger's Wisconsin Bratwurst sausage along with German potato salad, calico baked beans, and a roll. The Bratwurst dinner plate will cost $15, and the hot dog plate will be $5. 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And then we have the Main Street Market Supper Club on October the 17th. 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
2: 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The feature band will be the Tierras. 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Also on the 17th, we have live music. 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
1: 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The Chill will be at Ameristar Casino beginning at 8 p.m. on October the 17th. And for more information on that, you can call 601-638-1000.
2: And also on October the 18th, we have a Sunday Smooth Jazz Brunch. 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
1: 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This event will begin at 5:30 p.m. at the Vicksburg Public Library. For more information on that, call 601-636-6411. And on October the 20th, the American Serenade will dock at the City Riverfront at 8 a.m. and depart at 2 p.m. Are they back at the Riverfront or are we at Laterno?
2: They're back. Yeah, they were actually back last Wednesday when I got to the office. I saw them down there.
1: That's awesome.
2: Yeah, the river's up a little bit.
1: Then we have, on October the 20th, we have Tuesday Story Time at the library. This event will be at 10 a.m. at the Vicksburg Public Library. There will also be a stitching event at the library, which will be from 5 p.m. to 6:30 p.m. at the public library. For more information on both of those, you can call 601-636-6411.
2: And on October the 20th, we have another Citizens Academy. This event will be from 6 p.m. until 8:30 p.m. at the Vicksburg Police Department, 820 Vito Street. The Citizens Academy is an opportunity to learn more about how our community works, meet the people who help make it happen, and gain a behind the scenes look at local services and operations. For more information, call 601-636-2511.
1: Do you have to register for that? Is that a...
2: You do.
1: Or do you drop in each way? I mean, is it a...
2: I think you can drop in, but you did have to register, but I think that they are accepting some drop-ins.
1: Okay.
2: Roger's doing it and is really enjoying it.
1: It seems like it would be a great thing to do, to learn about what's going on behind the scenes.
2: And they do have a Facebook page, the Vicksburg Police Department, and they're showing videos of the classes and what's happened throughout the classes.
1: So you can see them if you aren't able to go.
2: Well, not the whole class, but they kind of show what they did at the class and a short video after the class and shows what they did and stuff. So... you can keep up with it that way if you're not able
1: to make it.
2: Also, on the 20th, we have Trivia Night. The event will begin at 6:30 p.m. at Key City Brewery, 1311 Washington Street. For more information, you can call 601-501-7712. And on the 20th, we have Vicksburg Young Professionals Trivia Night. The Vicksburg Young Professionals event will begin at 6 p.m. at Key City Brewery and Eatery, 1311 Washington Street. For more information or to register, call 601-636-1012.
1: Then we have Children's Storytime at the Library on October 21st. This event will begin at 10 a.m. at the Vicksburg Public Library. For more information, call 601-636-6411. Also on the 21st, we have the Vicksburg Warren County Chamber of Commerce Luncheon. This event will begin at 12 p.m. at the Vicksburg Convention Center, 1600 Dr. Briggs Hobson Boulevard. The keynote speaker will be Dr. Courtney Taylor of Accelerate Mississippi. For more information or to register, call 601-636-1012. Also, the Southern Book Club will begin at 6 p.m. For location of this event and more information, call the Southern Culture at 601-631-2997.
3: All right, River Kids on October 22nd continues. Also on October 22nd is Matthew Looney at the Key City Brewery, 6 p.m. October 23rd, Sip Stroll again, 8 a.m. to 3 p.m. at the Old Mississippi River Bridge. October 23rd, the Viking will be docked from 8 a.m. until 6 p.m. And then we have another Classics in the Courtyard. That's from 12 until 1 at the Southern Cultural Heritage Foundation Courtyard. 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
2: 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We have another Lunar's Run Club on the 24th. 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There will be plenty of food, games, fun, rides, face painting, prizes, and much more. 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
3: 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The Chill will be playing Friday night. The Levitt Amp Vicksburg Music Series is kicking off Friday night with Alexis Suter and continuing on Saturday with Ace Monroe. And then on Sunday with South for Winter. It's going to be a great weekend, and we hope you'll all come out. The Old Courthouse is having their flea market. 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Levy Street Marketplace is having their first Saturday event. They've got some special events like the Hat Burning Workshop happening there. 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There's a special lecture going on at the Old Courthouse Museum during the flea market. 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And lots of live music and all kinds of events happening.
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2: 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You know. I had somebody ask me some.
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3: 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We encourage you to go out and follow us all on our social media channels and just go and find out what's going on in Vicksburg. 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So that's also October's a busy time, and it's a great time to be in Vicksburg.
2: It sure is.
3: So we hope y'all all have a fabulous week.
0: USA Radio News. I'm John Summers. Consumer confidence is down sharply this month. The Conference Board's lead index fell more than 6.5 points from August. The board's chief economist, Dana Peterson, said the index deteriorated notably in September, following 2 months of softening. OpenAI says it paused the release of its latest AI model after it failed in-house safety checks.
4: The company said on Monday that the model, GPT-6.1 Astra, failed to meet requirements for sticking to the scope and authorization of its tasks and what it reports back to the user about its activities. Similar safety concerns have been raised about other AI models that have engaged in boundary pushing, oversight evasion, and incomplete disclosure. I'm Tammy Trujillo.
0: President Trump threw his support behind AI. He unveiled the AI-powered America.gov Tuesday, which aims to make it easier for Americans to interact with the federal government. He said some services, which used to take months to handle, can now be done in just a few clicks. Florida Governor Ron DeSantis and the state cabinet designated more than 90 organizations as terrorist groups, including Antifa, CARE, and the Muslim Brotherhood. New Jersey Congresswoman LaMonica McIver is expected to give birth any day now as she faces prosecution from President Trump's Department of Justice.
5: In August, an appeals court shot down attempts to dismiss criminal assault charges against McIver. The case stems from a May 2025 demonstration outside an ICE detention center in Newark where several politicians clashed with officers. Prosecutors claim McIver allegedly hit federal agents in a scuffle as they were trying to detain Mayor Ross Baraka for trespassing. Charges against Baraka were later dropped. McIver maintained she was acting within her legislative duties but could face up to 17 years in prison if convicted. I'm Lizzie Radabali.
0: From America's News Network, USA Radio News.
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0: New York Governor Kathy Hochul weighed in on an alleged 2024 gang rape at Ithaca's Cornell University. Hochul says Jane Doe's allegations are horrifying and raise serious questions about Cornell's campus culture. She claims in her lawsuit against one of the fraternities and the Ivy League school, she was drugged with ketamine, incapacitated, and sexually assaulted for hours by frat members who Snapchat other brothers to join in. A new ranking says the public university which gives students the best return on their investment is Georgia Tech.
4: The Princeton Review is out with its annual list ranking the top 50 best value colleges. For the fourth year in a row, Georgia Tech took the top spot among public schools with a score of 95 out of 99. Schools are measured on financial aid offerings, overall college costs, and academic rating. Number two on the best value list is the University of Virginia. Number three, the University of North Carolina at Chapel Hill. I'm Tammy Trujillo.
0: An illegal alien with 70 WIs and a record of hit-and-run crashes is heading to federal prison in the U.S. for 6 years. The DOJ said Tuesday 46-year-old Fernando Salvador Perez Morales was sentenced to 6 years behind bars for coming back over the border illegally for the third time. Disney's laying off several hundred employees in its latest round of job cuts under new CEO Josh D'Amaro. I'm John Summers, USA Radio News.
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10: 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Robinson's story is that he responded to an online sex ad, sent his payment in advance, showed up at the designated apartment, and encountered two young women with guns. After a struggle, deputies say he killed them both. He's been charged with two counts of capital murder. Absentee voting is underway for the November 3rd general election in Mississippi, but not just anybody can vote absentee, according to Circuit Clerk Jan Hyland-Daig.
11: There is some criteria that has to be met. 65 and older, you know, we laugh at the office and say, if you're 65 and older, you can do what you want to do, and absentee voting is one of those. If you're going to work on election day, if you're had surgery and you're homebound, if you're permanently disabled, if you're at college and you're not going to be home, several reasons. You can't just decide, well, I don't want to go to the polls on election day.
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4: 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Sunny skies for your Wednesday with a high of 93, little wind out of the southeast at 5 to 10 miles per hour. A few clouds here and there tonight with a low of 68, and tomorrow sunny with a few passing clouds and a high of 93. That's your weather from News Talk 1490 and 107.7 FM.
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Doc Pomigiani passed away Wednesday, September 23rd. He was 82 years old. There will be a visitation Thursday, October 1st, from 4 to 7 p.m. at Glenwood Funeral Home.

father, Robert Doar, passed away on September 24th. He was 71 years old. A visitation will take place on October 1st at Glenwood Funeral Home from 9:30 to 11:30. A funeral mass will follow at 12 at St. Michael's Catholic Church in Vicksburg. On October 2nd, there will be a visitation in Natchez from 9 to 10 at St. Mary's Basilica. The prayer service will follow. A burial service will be Friday, October 2nd at Green Lawn Memorial Park in Natchez.

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4: 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And now...
5: Now, the rest of the story. Emil Jelinek was a car nut. In fact, Emil was one of the first ever automobile enthusiasts. In the days when the horseless carriage was thought to be little more than a toy, Emil recognized the vast potential of the emerging industry. He studied with great interest the latest technological advancements in the field. He entered the finest of those early racing cars in local touring competitions, and yet his most enduring and distinctive contribution to the automotive world was the result of his love for a little girl. Austrian businessman, diplomat Emil Jelinek lived in the sunny climate of Nice, France. Now, he was a progressive man, fascinated with recent ideas and with new inventions, and his greatest enthusiasm was for the future of automotives. In 1897, he traveled to a car factory in Cannstatt, where he personally selected and purchased one of that era's most sophisticated motor vehicles. Returning to the French Riviera with his new car, Emil created a sensation among the local aristocracy. Soon his distinguished friends were asking how and where they might procure such fine machinery. And within a month or so, the factory at Cannstatt was besieged with orders for automobiles. Cars were Emil's passion. And yet there was a love in his life which superseded all the other loves, his daughter. The little girl was only 10. When her daddy entered the touring competition of Nice in 1899. For that event, Emil drove a 23-horsepower racer designed and manufactured at Cannstatt. He gave the car a nickname. He gave the car his daughter's name. And he won first prize. Another year, another competition. It was reported a driver had been killed in a steep hill climb. When Emil was notified, he investigated the circumstances of the fatality, determined that the car's design was at fault. So he appealed to the Cannstatt manufacturer. If he, the car maker, would make a newer, safer car, a vehicle with a larger wheelbase, a lower center of gravity, more powerful engine, then he, Emil, would personally purchase 36 of them. Two more requests accompanied Emil's offer: that he receive sole rights for selling and distributing the new vehicle in certain countries, and that the new vehicle be named after his beloved daughter. And the manufacturer agreed to those terms, and one of the best-known designations in the automotive industry was born. For if Emil's newer, safer car was a success in its day, the name it shared with a little girl achieved automotive immortality. The technological innovations Emil introduced have long since been improved upon. The trophies he won are somewhere gathering dust or gathering rust. It was his love for his daughter that inspired Emil's only lasting contribution to the automotive world. It is that for which you remember him now, and after today will remember him always. You'll forget about the car nut who raced on the French Riviera at the turn of the century. You'll forget what I've said about his wealth and his power and his prestige. But you're going to remember the attractive Spanish name which he gave his daughter at birth, which later was inherited by one of the finest automobiles ever made. Mercedes. And now you know the rest of the story.
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0: Yeah, and it's Wednesday, September 30th, the last day of the month. So happy Wednesday, everybody. It's coming up on a big weekend and a lot of things going on. So it's gonna be a great, great time. Of course, today is Wednesday, so we've got story time at the library and saw some bachata lessons and all those wonderful Wednesday things that happen every Wednesday in Vicksburg. I know y'all are coming off a big conference.
1: We are. We're at our last day. We've had a great conference, and it's been nice weather, and it's getting beautiful outside, and we hope it stays that way.
0: Yeah, I know. We're really, doing some praying on the weather for the weekend, because there's a lot of things going on, and we're really looking forward to the weekend. River Kids will continue tomorrow after school from 3:45 to 5 p.m. at the Southern Cultural Center. The program is free and open to children from first through sixth grade. It encourages creativity through drawing, painting, crafts, collage, ceramics, sculpture, and more. 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So if you want to get reserved, you can call 601-631-2997.
1: 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And then we have Science on Tap. This event will be held from 5:30 to 6:30 at Key City Brewing, 1311 Washington Street. This event will feature Dr. Cody Shelton and Dr. Cody Salter, who will lead discussion on bridging the gap between world-class science and local culture. A jam session will be at Key City Breweries starting at 6 p.m. At 1311 Washington Street. And for more information on that, you can call 601-501-7712.
0: And then Friday, we'll have another sip stroll. We were calling yesterday to see if the Welcome Center was back open. They had had some sewage issues last week and had to close. I know a lot of people were wondering what was going on, but that's why they had to close. And they were supposed to reopen yesterday, and we were calling to check, but I did not follow back up to see if they did, in fact, reopen. But that was when their scheduled reopen was. So hopefully the bathrooms will be back open for this next sip stroll. The event is from 8 a.m. until 3 p.m. at the Old Mississippi River Bridge. Participants can enjoy walking over the mighty Mississippi. Then also on October 2nd, we're going to be kicking off the Vicksburg Historic Art Festival. It's going to begin at 5 p.m. In downtown Vicksburg. It's going to run from 5 to 9 p.m. There's going to be a lot of live music. It's just going to be a great, great show. We're really excited about this year's events. Want to do a shout out to all the sponsors, the City of Vicksburg, Visit Vicksburg, Capital City Beverage, Main Street Vicksburg, the Vicksburg Art Association, H.C. Porter Gallery, Cat Head Vodka, the Mississippi Delta National Heritage Area, the Levitt Amp Vicksburg Music Series presented by Mutual Credit Union, Waterview Casino, Visit Mississippi, Ameristar Vicksburg, Big River Salvage and Construction, Ideal Security Services, Jones and Upchurch Real Estate, Curb Appeals Real Estate, Ergon Refining, and Huntington Bank. So we have a lot of great sponsors. Also want to do a shout out to the Watermark for some in-kind services. And of course, all the city crews and all the volunteers that are going to be out and about all weekend long. It's going to be a great, great event. We've got close to 40 artists coming from all over the country, from 11 different states. It's a juried art show, so awards will be given out, best of show and all these different categories. They got categories that range from jewelry to fiber to painting to mixed media. They'll have some block party. We'll have the block parties kind of start parties going on, live music on Friday night. It'll kick off with the Bridget Ferguson Duo at the River Stage. If you don't know where the River Stage is, it's kind of below St. Paul's, in between kind of Key City and Cinnamon Tree in that parking lot. So that's the River Stage. It's been called the River Stage for 30 years, but I guess some people just don't know that. But there you go. The more you know. So the Bridget Ferguson Duo will kick off there at 5 p.m. And then the Chill will be there at 6:15 at the River Stage. And then On the Washington Street corner over there by the pawn shop, we'll have Chris Gill at 5 p.m. and then Booth Bass at 6:30. And then the Levitt Amp Series Vicksburg is going to be kicking off at 7:30 p.m. And that's going to be at the Washington Street Park stage. So please go out and support that. That's made possible through a grant by the Levitt Foundation. And we're so grateful to have this music series coming to Vicksburg. It's going to be here for the next 3 years. And it's kicking off this Friday night. So 7:30 p.m. with the Alexis P. Suter. And then on Saturday, some more live music going on the Washington Street Park stage. We'll have Honey Child from 12 to 1, Edna Nicole and Reverend Slim from 1:15 to 2:30. Charlie Robbins Trio will be there from 3 to 4:30 p.m. Ace Monroe will be there at 6 p.m., and that is part of the Levitt Amp Series Vicksburg music series that's presented by Mutual Credit Union. So that'll be the second night, so we'll have to check that out. And then at River Stage all day, we'll have Will Coppedge there at 11:30 a.m., Living Room Session there at 1 p.m. Soul City Swingers there from 2:45 to 4 p.m. And then on the Washington Street corner, we've got Zach Lovett, Stephen Wade Scott, Hunter Chapel, Hayden Hunter, and Julie Krause. Then on Sunday, there's more live music on the River Stage. Barry Leach will be there at 2:30. And then at Washington Street Park, the Levitt Amp Series Vicksburg will be presenting South for Winter. So that's going to be just a great weekend for live music going on. Also on Friday night, Attic Gallery is going to be having their 55th anniversary show. So this is their 55th year in business in downtown Vicksburg. So there'll be several different artists there to participate. The event begins at 6 p.m., so be sure to go out and enjoy that. Call 601-638-9221 for more information.
1: Also on October the 2nd, Clark and Steele will have live music at 7 p.m. at the Watermark at 1415 Washington Street. For more information, you can call 601-317-0243. Ben Chapin will have live music at the Key City Brewery beginning at 7 p.m. at 1311 Washington.

0: This is, you know, sanctioned organization with events across the Southeast United States. If you want more information about this Grand Slam tournament, you can call 601-994-1596. The Lunar Run Club is meeting at 7 a.m. at Lunar Shave Ice on October 3rd. And then October 3rd is also the Old Courthouse Flea Market. This is happening 8 a.m. to 4 p.m., rain or shine, around the Old Courthouse Museum. The flea market will be featuring arts and crafts and food booths. For more information, you can call 601-636-0741. And during the Old Courthouse Flea Market, there's an event going on at the Old Courthouse Museum. There is a lecture happening about Confederate spies and the U.S. Colored Troops at the historic Thrift Kane House, Making It Make Sense. Gregory Bingham will be leading this session. Gregory Bingham is a retired CPA with nearly 20 years of governmental and not-for-profit experience. He's a graduate of the Decorative Arts Program sponsored by the Smithsonian Institute and now lives in Vicksburg and is restoring an 1853 Greek Revival planter's cottage, which he calls the historic Thrift Kane House. For more information, you can call the Old Courthouse at 601-636-0741. Also, Voices from the Hills tickets go on sale. They're going to be on sale from 10 a.m. to 3 p.m. at the Beaten Horn Coca-Cola Museum. For more information on this event, you can call 601-266-1961. And don't forget that Historic Art Festival will be continuing into Saturday. The hours for Saturday are 10 a.m. until 6 p.m.
1: Rain or shine.
0: That's right. And children's activities will be happening 12 p.m. and 2 p.m. So be sure to, you know, drop by the children's activities tents for all of that fun. And
1: such a busy weekend.
0: It is such a busy weekend.
2: I'm glad to hear it's rain or shine. So, I mean, I know people are going to ask that question.
1: Yes. And also, Levy Street Marketplace will have their second, first Saturday of the month. So they'll have a flea market and all kind of fun things happening. And also the hat burning, that they'll be doing that this Saturday, too.
2: Oh, that's awesome.
1: Yeah.
2: Will the trolley be going around?
0: Yes, it will be.
1: Yeah. So the trolley will be running.
0: The trolley will be trolleying.
2: Good.
1: All around.
2: So. Also on October 3rd, we have the Spooky Sprint. This event will begin at 6 p.m. at Vicksburg Catholic School, 1900 Grove Street. There will be a 5K run and walk, a one-mile fun run, and a carnival. The cost will be $35 for the 5K run and walk, $20 for the one-mile fun run, and $25 for the virtual run. The carnival fee is included in the race registration or $10 at the gate. The Haunted House will cost a $10 entry fee, and for more information, you can call 601-630-9762. And then the Levitt Amp Series music series continues. The music series will begin at 6 p.m. At Washington Tree Park. The featured band will be Ace Monroe. There will be food trucks, Kids Zone, and more. Bring your chair and enjoy a free concert. And for more information, you can call 601-831-3373.
1: And then we also have the Manhattan Short Festival, October 3rd also. The event will be from 7 p.m. at the Strand Theater, 717 Clay Street. You'll join film lovers in over 500 venues across the globe, gathering to see the 10 finalists from 10 countries in this year's event. For more information, you call 601-529-7252.
2: Aaron Coker will be doing live music at 7 p.m. at Key City Brewery at 1311 Washington Street. For more information on that, you can call 601-501-7712. 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And for more information on that, you can call 601-638-1000. And then we have a Sunday brunch, Sunday smooth jazz brunch. This event will be from 11 until 3 p.m. at the Watermark at 1415 Washington Street. 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
0: And don't forget that the Historic Art Festival hours on Sunday are from 12 noon until 5 p.m. And so we got Southern Exposure Fall Break Camp coming up this week. The camp is from 8 a.m. until 5 p.m. at the Southern Cultural Heritage Foundation. This camp is available for children ages 4 to 11. The registration fee for each week is $145 for ages 4 to 5 and $135 for ages 6 to 11. It includes all materials needed and a daily snack. So children are asked to bring their own lunch. 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
1: We have an exciting day on Monday, the 5th.
2: Yes.
3: We do. It's always exciting here in Vicksburg.
2: It is, always.
3: we had the ribbon cutting for the Golding River Overlook, that's but right. Now we're going to have the community celebration, and that's going to be on October 5th from 5:30 to 7:30. They will start the shuttle around 5:15. So the shuttle is going to be from the Vicksburg Convention Center to the park, because there is limited parking at the park. But they'll have music, they'll have cheerleaders, they'll have kids games, a pumpkin patch. Miss Mississippi's going to be there. It's just going to be a lot of fun. So come out and enjoy the community celebration of the Golding River Overlook.
2: Also, October the 5th, we have yoga with Vaughn at 5:30 at the Vicksburg Public Library at 700 Vito Street. For more information, you can call 601-636-6411. On October the 6th, we have Tuesday Story Time at the library, and this event will begin at 10 a.m. at the Vicksburg Public Library at 700 Vito Street. Also, call 601-636-6411 for further information. The STW Tax Pro ribbon cutting will begin at 11:30 a.m. at 900 West Pine Street, Suite 3. And for more information on that, you can call 601-636-1012. There'll be a stitching event at the library, and that will begin at 5 p.m. until 6:30 p.m. at the Vicksburg Public Library. And then we have another week of Citizens Academy. This event will be from 6 p.m. to 8:30 p.m. at the Vicksburg Police Department at 820 Vito Street. The Citizens Academy is an opportunity to learn more about how our community works, meet the people who help make it happen, and gain a behind-the-scenes look at local services and operations. For more information, you can call 601-636-2511. And then we have Trivia Night. This event will begin at 6:30 p.m. on October the 6th at Key City Brewing at 1311 Washington Street. For more information, you can call 601-501-7712.
1: And we have on October 7th, American Heritage docking at the City Riverfront at 1 a.m. and departing at 11:30 p.m. Also, we have the American Serenade docking at the City Riverfront at 7:30 a.m. and departing at 11:30 p.m. and the Viking will be docking too at the City Riverfront at 8 a.m. and departing at 6 p.m.
3: Busy. So not only one, but two, but three.
1: That's right.
3: That's right.
1: That's always fun to see. And we also have on October 7th, we have Children's Story Time at the library. The event will be at 10 a.m. at the Vicksburg Public Library. For more information, you call 601-636-6411. And also, salsa and bachata lessons. The event will be from 6:30 p.m. to 8 p.m. at the Southern Cultural Heritage Foundation. 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And on October the 8th, it's a River Kids Free After School Art Program. The class will be from 3:45 until 5 o'clock p.m. at the Southern Cultural Heritage Foundation. 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
3: And Supper on the Sip tickets are still on sale next Thursday night, October 8th, from 6 to 8 p.m. on the Old Mississippi River Bridge. 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And then Blake and Kelsey will be playing live music at Key City Brewery on the 8th at 6 p.m. Snaz will be at the Watermark at 7 p.m. on the 9th. Thomas Jackson will be at Key City at 7 p.m. on the 9th. And Howl and Wolf Band will be at Waterview Casino on October 9th and 10th. And then Ameristar Casino is going to have a live DJ po' boy at 8 p.m. This is on the 9th and the 10th. And then Ameristar Casino will have New Core at 8 p.m. on the 9th. There's also music trivia at the Biscuit on the 9th at 8 p.m. And then on the 10th, Lunar Run Club will be meeting again 7 a.m. at Lunar Shave Ice just for a fun 1-mile run and 10% off shaved ice or handcrafted drinks. There is a dumpster collection day on October 10th. This event is going to be from 8 a.m. to 2 p.m. at the Vicksburg Mall. It's a rain or shine event. For more information, you can call 601-634-8073.
2: And make sure you check the flyer for things that they will be taking.
3: Yes, or not taking.
1: Now, I think that's on Facebook, right?
2: Yes.
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2: I found an interesting list of things that they wouldn't be taking.
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2: 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The registration cost for adults is $25 for individuals and $15 for children 10 and under. Parking will be at the Ameristar Casino. 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And then we also have a United Day of Hope, NAMI Walks, Vicksburg. This event will begin at 9 a.m. at the Vicksburg Mall at 3505 Pemberton Square Boulevard. NAMI Walks supports mental health awareness and community programs with opportunities to walk, volunteer, or join a team. 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October the 10th, we also have a stitching event at the library, Saturday edition. This event will be from 9:30 a.m. until 12 p.m. at the Vicksburg Public Library. For more information on that, you can call 601-636-6411.
1: And also on October the 10th is 11th Visit Music Series. 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The featured band will be G. Tremaine, Big Maine Mural. 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For more information, call 601-831-3373. Also on the 10th, we have Lee Denton. 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For more information, you call 601-501-7712. And another band, Elevate Memphis, Tina Turner Tribute. Oh, I bet that's good.
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1: 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The tour will begin at 8:30 p.m. and then stay as late as 2 a.m. for full paranormal investigation at the McRaven Tour Home, 1445 Harrison Street. 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
3: The Knights of Columbus are having their drawdown on October 11th at 6:30 p.m. That's at 310 Fisher Ferry Road. 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For more information, call the Knights of Columbus because they have a weird website. 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Not as weird as I thought, but I saw all them letters and numbers, and it kind of intimidated me. On October 12th, the Viking will be docking 8 a.m., departing at 10:30 p.m. Also on October 12th, Annie Glass Meet and Greet and Engraving Event. This is always a popular event at Sassafras. 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For more information, call Sassafras at 601-638-3744. There's also Yoga with Fawn. That's at 5:30 p.m. at the Vicksburg Public Library. So enjoy that. If you want more information, you can call 601-636-6411.
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3: 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Also that night is Trivia Night at Key City Brewing Company at 6:30 p.m. And then we'll roll right into Wednesday morning, October 14th, Children's Story Time at the Library at 10 a.m. It's also in Bachata Lessons. It's from 6:30 to 8 p.m.
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1: Are they still accepting applications?
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3: I think you get on a list, and if they end up having somebody drop out throughout the semester, then they'll fill up.
1: Okay. Then on also October the 12th, we have Acoustic Jam Night at Cedar Grove Inn. The jam session will be at 6 p.m. until 8 p.m. at Cedar Grove Mansion, 2200 Oak Street. Musicians can meet and go over songs from 6 p.m. till 6:30.
0: Sorry, I backed up a little bit.
3: It's okay. I was like, wait a minute, we talked about that already. Sojo's is having a ribbon cutting at 4:30 p.m. That's 1121 Farmer Street. I apologize if I messed up your name. For more information, you can call the chamber at 601-636-1012. Also on the 15th is jam session at Key City Brewery Company, 6 p.m. on the 15th. On the 16th, there's going to be a little program at the Vicksburg Warren County Chamber of Commerce from 8 to 9 a.m. And this one is Foundations of Digital Marketing Class 9. So the class is going to be covering building your own marketing plan. And then on the 16th, we're going to have another sip stroll from 8 a.m. until 3 p.m. And then also another Classics on the Courtyard. And on the 16th, the entertainment is going to be provided by Brotherhood, and lunch is going to be catered by Southern Sisters. So that'll be good.
1: Yeah, the weather's getting perfect for it.
3: It really is.
2: Also on October the 16th, we have the Mississippi Hoodoos. Live music will begin at 7 p.m. at Watermark at 1415 Washington Street. 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And then we have Crew live music will be at 8 p.m. at Ameristar Casino. And Angela Pittman and Unfinished Business live music will be at 8 p.m. at Waterview Casino on October 16th and the 17th. October 16th, we'll have music trivia at The Biscuit starting at 8 p.m. There will be food and drink specials for the event, and for more information, you can call 601-638-6412. Then on October the 17th, we have another edition of the Lunar Run Club. This event will be at 7 a.m. at Lunar Shave Ice, 1100 Washington Street. 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And then we have on October 17th, the 39th Annual German Fest. 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Carry out their famous U Singers Wisconsin bratwurst sausage, along with German potato salad, calico baked beans, and a roll. The bratwurst dinner plate will cost $15, and the hot dog plate will be $5. 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And then we have the Main Street Market Supper Club on October the 17th. 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
1: And then on October the 17th, we have another Levitt Amp Visit Music Series. 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The feature band will be the Tierras. 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Also on the 17th, we have live music. We'll begin at 7 p.m. at Key City Brewery. For more information, you call 601-501-7712.
2: Also on October the 17th, we have Trey Williams and the Big Yayo.
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2: 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The Chill will be at Ameristar Casino beginning at 8 p.m. on October the 17th. And for more information on that, you can call 601-638-1000.
1: And also on October the 18th, we have a Sunday Smooth Jazz Brunch. The event will be from 11 a.m. until 3 p.m. at the Watermark, 1415 Washington Street. Enjoy live jazz with Jesse Primer. For more information, you call 601-317-0243. Also on October the 18th, we have a Sunday Zoomies Club. This event will be at 2 p.m. at Washington Street Dog Park. 1007 Washington Street. Friendly vaccinated dogs of all sizes are welcome for playtime and socializing.
2: On October the 19th, we have yoga with Fawn. This event will begin at 5:30 p.m. at the Vicksburg Public Library. For more information on that, call 601-636-6411. And on October the 20th, the American Serenade will dock at the City Riverfront at 8 a.m. and depart at 2 p.m. Are they back at the Riverfront, or are we at Laterno?
1: They're back. Yeah, they were actually back last Wednesday. When I got to the office, I saw them down there.
2: That's so awesome.
1: Yeah, the river's up a little bit.
2: Then we have, on October the 20th, we have Tuesday Story Time at the library. This event will be at 10 a.m. at the Vicksburg Public Library. There will also be a stitching event at the library, which will be from 5 p.m. to 6:30 p.m. at the public library. For more information on both of those, you can call 601-636-6411.
1: And on October the 20th, we have another Citizens Academy. This event will be from 6 p.m. until 8:30 p.m. at the Vicksburg Police Department, 820 Vito Street. The Citizens Academy is an opportunity to learn more about how our community works, meet the people who help make it happen, and gain a behind the scenes look at local services and operations. For more information, call 601-636-2511.
2: Do you have to register for that? Is that
1: you do.
2: Or do you drop in each way? I mean, is it a...
1: I think you can drop in, but you did have to register, but I think that they are accepting some drop-ins.
2: Okay.
1: Roger's doing it and is really enjoying it.
2: It seems like it would be a great thing to do, to learn about what's going on behind the scenes.
1: And they do have a Facebook page, the Vicksburg Police Department, and they're showing videos of the classes and what's happened throughout the classes.
2: So you can see them if you aren't able to go.
1: Well, not the whole class, but they kind of show what they did at the class, and a short video after the class and shows what they did and stuff. So you can keep up with it that way if you're not able
2: to make it.
1: Yeah. So also on the 20th, we have Trivia Night. The event will begin at 6:30 p.m. at Key City Brewery, 1311 Washington Street. For more information, you can call 601-501-7712. And on the 20th, we have Vicksburg Young Professionals Trivia Night. The Vicksburg Young Professionals event will begin at 6 p.m. at Key City Brewery and Eatery, 1311 Washington Street. For more information or to register, call 601-636-1012.
2: Then we have Children's Storytime at the Library on October 21st. This event will begin at 10 a.m. at the Vicksburg Public Library. For more information, call 601-636-6411. Also on the 21st, we have the Vicksburg Warren County Chamber of Commerce Luncheon. This event will begin at 12 p.m. at the Vicksburg Convention Center, 1600 Dr. Briggs Hobson Boulevard. The keynote speaker will be Dr. Courtney Taylor of Accelerate Mississippi. For more information or to register, call 601-636-1012. Also, the Southern Book Club will begin at 6 p.m. For location of this event and more information, call the Southern Culture at 601-631-2997.
3: All right. River Kids on October 22nd continues. Also on October 22nd is Matthew Looney at the Key City Brewery, 6 p.m. October 23rd, Sip Stroll again, 8 a.m. to 3 p.m. at the Old Mississippi River Bridge. October 23rd, the Viking will be docked from 8 a.m. until 6 p.m. And then we have another Classics in the Courtyard. That's from 12 until 1 at the Southern Cultural Heritage Foundation Courtyard. 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
3: And don't forget, coming up this weekend is the Vicksburg Historic Art Festival. 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The Chill will be playing Friday night. The 11 Amp Vicksburg Music Series is kicking off Friday night with Alexis Suter, and continuing on Saturday with Ace Monroe, and then on Sunday with South for Winter. It's going to be a great weekend, and we hope you'll all come out. The Old Courthouse is having their flea market, rain or shine, from 8 to 4. Levy Street Marketplace is having their first Saturday event. They've got some special events like the hat burning workshop happening there. Attic Gallery is having their 55th anniversary show on Friday night. There's baseball tournament happening out at Key City Park. Voices from the Hills tickets go on sale, and you can get them at the Coca-Cola Museum. There's a special lecture going on at the Old Courthouse Museum during the flea market. 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Manhattan Short Festival happening at Strand Theater on 7 p.m. on Saturday night. And lots of live music and all kinds of events happening.
1: Is it a rain plan for a Spooky Sprint?
3: They have not announced a rain plan.
1: Okay.
3: So I'm not really sure what happens.
1: Okay. You know. I had somebody ask me some.
3: Yes. Just so once I get an email that tells me, I will be happy to spread the news. 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October is a busy time, and it's a great time to be in Vicksburg.
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6: USA Radio News. I'm John Summers. A flight from Dubai to Israel had to make an emergency landing this morning after a fistfight broke out in the cockpit between two pilots. According to multiple reports, a Fly Dubai flight to Tel Aviv was diverted to an airport in Saudi Arabia because of an incident aboard the Boeing 737. An Israeli official says an emergency signal was transmitted after the pilots got into a physical altercation with each other. A dozen states across the Midwest, Plains, and Southwest are under a flood watch. Tropical moisture from Hurricane Polo's fueling the flood threat in the Southwest and Central U.S. Across Texas, the Southern Plains, and the Midwest, moisture from Tropical Storm Rachel is pushing the flood threat later today through Friday.
7: The Supreme Court made it easier to deport some illegal aliens to countries that aren't their own.
8: Tuesday, the High Court granted an emergency request from the Trump administration, blocking a lower court's ruling that had said such deportations are unlawful, saying the immigrants affected are not given a chance to raise concerns over safety risks before they're sent to countries to which they have no ties. In Tuesday's order, the Supreme Court said it would hear arguments on the case in December and then issue a definitive ruling. I'm Scott Carr.
7: President Trump hailed Tuesday's White House summit on artificial intelligence.
9: Trump and House Speaker Mike Johnson hosted Elon Musk and the heads of Anthropic, OpenAI, NVIDIA, and others as fears grow over the rapid advancement of AI.
10: They love our country, they love the world, and they came together and they did something that few people really, it's almost like a constitution in a way.
9: Trump touted a document signed by the tech leaders that lays out a series of safety commitments around the advancement of AI. Trump said the leaders agreed to self-police themselves, and Johnson pledged government oversight without overregulation. I'm Mark Mayfield.
7: From America's News Network, USA Radio News.
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7: The execution of Tennessee death row inmate Krista Pike has been stayed. The U.S. Court of Appeals Sixth Circuit issued the stay after further court review. This comes after the U.S. Supreme Court denied Pike's final request to stop the execution. Governor Bill Lee denied Pike's clemency Monday. A Miami County, Ohio jury found Caleb Flynn guilty on all nine counts, including aggravated murder in the February shooting death of his wife, Ashley. Judge Pratt reads the unanimous verdicts to nine counts.
12: Caleb C. Flynn, count one, guilty of aggravated murder. Count two, murder, guilty. Verdict on count three, guilty. Four, murder, guilty. Five, guilty. Six.
7: Prosecutors argued Flynn killed his wife as she slept because he wanted to be with his mistress, while Flynn maintained an intruder was responsible. Caleb Flynn could face life in prison without parole. He'll find out at sentencing next week. Washington Governor Bob Ferguson signed an executive order to create a space council.
13: The goal is to keep Washington a global leader in the space economy. The space council will include representatives from the commercial space industry, aerospace manufacturing, and higher education. They want to look for ways Washington can add commercial launch capabilities. There are more than 90 space companies employing over 13,000 people in Washington. I'm Brad Ford.
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16: 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Sunny skies for your Wednesday with a high of 93, little wind out of the southeast at 5 to 10 miles per hour. A few clouds here and there tonight with a low of 68. And tomorrow, sunny with a few passing clouds and a high of 93. 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
1: I'm Dan Lody with Your Money Now. The August read on inflation came in better than expected. The PC index saw an increase of 3.4% on the headline and just 3% on the core, which strips out food and energy costs. Personal spending came in higher, but income was short of expectations. Also, second quarter GDP was revised higher, showing now 2.2% growth and well ahead of the earlier projection of 1.5%. Wall Street is moving higher thanks to that better-than-expected inflation report. The Dow Industrial Average just slightly onto the plus side. The NASDAQ is up around 250 points. Oil prices are headed higher. West Texas crude up 2% at $91 a barrel. Eli Lilly says that an experimental combination regimen showing greater weight loss than a high dose of its top-selling drug, tirzepatide, came forth in a mid-stage trial. Tirzepatide is an active ingredient in both Zepbound and Mounjaro. It is combined with another experimental drug that targets a hormone in the pancreas involved in appetite. That's Your Money Now.
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3: 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Sunny skies for your Wednesday with a high of 93, little wind out of the southeast at 5 to 10 miles per hour. A few clouds here and there tonight with a low of 68, and tomorrow sunny with a few passing clouds and a high of 93. That's your weather from News Talk 1490 and 107.7 FM.
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3: USA Radio News. I'm John Summers. The execution of Tennessee death row inmate Krista Pike has been stayed. The U.S. Court of Appeals Sixth Circuit issued the stay after further court review. This comes after the U.S. Supreme Court denied Pike's final request to stop the execution. A flight from Dubai to Israel had to make an emergency landing this morning after a fistfight broke out in the cockpit between two pilots. According to multiple reports, a Fly Dubai flight to Tel Aviv was diverted to an airport in Saudi Arabia because of an incident aboard the Boeing 737. An Israeli official says an emergency signal was transmitted after the pilots got into a physical altercation with each other. Secretary of State Marco Rubio says Cuba has already fallen and calls it a failed state. He told Fox News Cuba doesn't have a functional economy. This as tensions rise between the U.S. and the island nation. He added the U.S. hopes Cuban officials open their eyes to alter the government internally and eventually bring economic freedom and political freedom first. Millions of people remain under coastal flood alerts as residents in the Northeast recover from a weekend of wild weather. Aaron McLaughlin reports the cleanup's underway after days of flooding rain, gusty winds, and strong storm surge.
4: Four people were also hospitalized in Brooklyn with minor injuries after being struck by a falling tree. Northeast residents now dealing with soaked neighborhoods and toppled trees.
3: In New York City, officials believe almost 1,000 trees came down across the five boroughs, including one in Brooklyn, which killed a man Saturday. As diesel prices soar to record highs, more than a dozen U.S. trucking companies have filed for bankruptcy during the last month. At least 16 have filed for either Chapter 7 or Chapter 11. From America's News Network, USA Radio News.
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3: Homeland Security warned about a Central American migrant caravan that crossed into Mexico and is moving north with hopes of reaching the border with Texas. Mark Krikorian with the Center for Immigration Studies predicts we will see more of these as we get closer to election time.
6: A lot of these folks may be thinking, well, if the Democrats take one or both houses of Congress, somehow that will make it easier for them to get in.
3: The Trump administration sent at least five grand jury subpoenas to Los Angeles County elections officials.
7: They ask for information about individual voters. It's reportedly connected with the National Criminal Investigation into Illegal Voting. Specifically, investigators are looking to identify non-citizens who have illegally cast ballots in U.S. elections. Partially redacted versions of the subpoenas were released to the L.A. Times after a public records request. Federal authorities in L.A. recently arrested a 30-year-old Honduran national who allegedly falsely claimed U.S. citizenship and fraudulently registered to vote. I'm Daniel Martindale.
3: President Trump wrapped up the Artificial Intelligence Summit at the White House Tuesday. He and House Speaker Mike Johnson hosted Elon Musk and the heads of Anthropic, OpenAI, NVIDIA, and others as fears grow over the rapid advancement of AI. Trump touted a document signed by the tech leaders laying out a series of safety commitments around the advancement of artificial intelligence. I'm John Summers, USA Radio News.
8: 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Sherman Gillums Jr., a partially paralyzed Marine veteran with the Christopher and Dana Reeve Foundation, explains why.
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10: 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Robinson's story is that he responded to an online sex ad, sent his payment in advance, showed up at the designated apartment, and encountered two young women with guns. After a struggle, deputies say he killed them both. He's been charged with two counts of capital murder. Absentee voting is underway for the November 3rd general election in Mississippi, but not just anybody can vote absentee, according to Circuit Clerk Jan Hyland-Daig.
11: There is some criteria that has to be met. 65 and older, you know, we laugh at the office and say, if you're 65 and older, you can do what you want to do, and absentee voting is one of those. If you're going to work on election day, if you're had surgery and you're homebound, if you're permanently disabled, if you're at college and you're not going to be home, several reasons. You can't just decide, well, I don't want to go to the polls on election day.
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0: All right, welcome back into Clay and Buck. This story, more and more harrowing details coming in about this attempted hijacking and mass murder of everyone on board this plane that was on its way into Israel. This is one of the passengers. There's some background noise, but we want you to hear from the people that saw this with their own eyes. This is cut 28. Play it.
1: We saw that in front of the, next to the cockpit, people ran. And when they stood at the, one of the pilots stabbed the other one, and the passenger and the crew member took over, got control, and luckily we had another pilot who took control on the aircraft.
0: Clay, so thick Israeli accent there, but what he's saying is, just for everybody, a pilot stabbed the other pilot, that's confirmed, as we've been saying, and then he was able to kick the door open, other people came forward, and this is key, they had another pilot on the plane who was able to take control and safely land the plane. Clay, maybe the pilot who got stabbed was so incapacitated that without another pilot, I don't know if this plane lands.
2: Israeli's defense minister, according to Fox News, this was an attempted jihadist terrorist attack. MSNBC and, like I said, CNN not covering this at all. Fox News live in the Tel Aviv airport. It is worth noting that I believe the election in Israel is within the next couple of weeks. So they have a major election that is taking place there, just FYI. Again, this is, to me, this is why the American coverage media trying to argue that Israel is committing a genocide in Gaza is so fundamentally unfair and so dishonest.
0: A pilot, the CNN headline, a pilot may have sought to crash Israel-bound flight, comma, Netanyahu says.
2: Yeah.
0: Would they attribute in this way to any other allied head of state in the West as if, like, we can't trust it. This is what they're telling you. We can't trust it because Netanyahu is saying this is what happened. Everyone is going to know what happened here. Netanyahu's not going to lie about this if an hour later it's all going to, they got everybody on the plane, they got the pilots, they got everybody. Clay, our media, CNN is a disgrace. I'm sorry. I know you could see I was just flipping out. A pilot may have sought to crash the, Clay, why else did the pilot stab the pilot in the neck? This is what CNN does. Whenever there's Muslim terrorism, the left in this country plays the slow roll game. Well, we don't know yet. We gotta wait. We may never know the motive. Because they just hope that they do that. They kick up enough dust and confusion. People don't realize another crazy guy yelling Allahu Akbar wanted to kill a couple of hundred people because he's upset about what happened 1,000 miles from where he lives. That's what just happened.
2: MSNBC is covering the Cornell rape case. CNN has a panel discussion about the Alaska Senate race going on. Fox News is live in the Israeli airport. I just, for those of you out there, I mean, I pay attention to this. Obviously, I run a media company. We've got kind of a big show that we do. Newsworthiness of stories matters. It's probably the most important decision that a news network can make. Someone describe how what CNN and MSNBC is doing, purely from a news perspective, is in any way remotely justifiable. I can't. This is wild. Next hour, coming up with y'all.
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12: Radio News, I'm Ron Warner. The Supreme Court will begin its new term on Monday as confidence in the court slides.
13: Views of the courts are the lowest they've been since Gallup started polling on the institution in 1972. 46% of Americans say they have a great deal or a fair amount of trust in the judicial branch of the federal government. 34% of U.S. adults approve of the job the court is doing. But 43% describe the Supreme Court as being too conservative. That ties the high measured last year. 35%, a new low, say it's about right ideologically. I'm Rory O'Neill.
12: Six Flags Magic Mountain is permanently closing its popular X2 roller coaster.
14: It follows a series of lawsuits and claims of riders suffering traumatic brain injuries. The ride has been closed since early July after the two most recent injuries. In 2022, a man collapsed after riding the roller coaster and died several days later. Brian Ording, the park's president, says X2 consistently passed a multitude of safety tests, but cites ride safety and guest attendance concerns. I'm Daniel Martindale.
12: Disney has conducted another round of layoffs. Tammy Trujillo has the details.
15: Multiple reports say the company laid off hundreds of employees on Tuesday. It's the third round of layoffs since CEO Josh D'Amaro took over the role in March. Human resources and tech were the hardest hit departments this time around. In a letter to shareholders last month, D'Amaro said the company remains focused on reducing costs. Disney has also offered early retirement packages to longtime executives.
12: A historic headline in higher education. Natalie Rodriguez with details on a hefty gift.
16: Billionaire hedge fund manager Ken Griffin has announced a record-shattering $3 billion gift to Carnegie Mellon University. It marks the largest single donation by an individual to a U.S. university in history, with $2 billion dedicated to building a brand new tech campus right in Miami's Wynwood neighborhood.
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12: Former special counsel Jack Smith was on Capitol Hill Tuesday, testifying before the Senate Judiciary Committee.
19: Republicans have long maintained Smith used possibly illegal tactics while investigating President Trump's alleged efforts to challenge the results of the 2020 election.
20: I made those decisions without regard to President Trump's political association, activities, beliefs, or candidacy in the 2024 presidential election.
19: In his opening statement, Smith said the charges against President Trump were the result of the evidence. He went on to say that he stands by his decisions as special counsel, including bringing charges against Trump. Judiciary Chairman Senator Chuck Grassley has claimed Smith unconstitutionally subpoenaed phone records of more than a dozen Republican members of Congress. I'm Mark Mayfield.
12: NYPD is reviewing its officers' use of data from Flock Safety and creating department rules for using vendors like Flock that the city does not have contracts with.
21: That news from the department Tuesday, one day after advocacy groups reported that two dozen NYPD officers had used Flock's database more than 1,700 times. There will now be set rules and guidelines for turning to any outside data company. Those officers did not violate department rules since there were none. While the department does not work with Flock, it does work with a similar firm and runs its own network of license plate readers. In New York, I'm Andrew Whitman.
12: I'm Ron Warner, USA Radio News.
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23: 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Robinson's story is that he responded to an online sex ad, sent his payment in advance, showed up at the designated apartment, and encountered two young women with guns. After a struggle, deputies say he killed them both. He's been charged with two counts of capital murder. Absentee voting is underway for the November 3rd general election in Mississippi, but not just anybody can vote absentee, according to Circuit Clerk Jan Hyland-Daig.
24: There is some criteria that has to be met. 65 and older, you know, we laugh at the office and say, if you're 65 and older, you can do what you want to do, and absentee voting is one of those. If you're going to work on election day, if you're had surgery and you're homebound, if you're permanently disabled, if you're at college and you're not going to be home, several reasons. You can't just decide, well, I don't want to go to the polls on election day.
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0: 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We're at 142 Cedars Road down Highway 61 South behind the Shell Station. 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
1: 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Sunny skies for your Wednesday with a high of 93, little wind out of the southeast at 5 to 10 miles per hour. A few clouds here and there tonight with a low of 68. And tomorrow, sunny with a few passing clouds and a high of 93. That's your weather from News Talk 1490 and 107.7 FM.
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0: Welcome back in, Clay and Buck. We are rolling through the second hour of the program, giving you the absolute latest. Buck, you served in Iraq. What's your reaction? We did jump out of President Trump discussion there, but what's your reaction on the final troops being pulled out of Iraq? Significant storyline? What do you think the GWAT guys out there are thinking today when they hear there's no more American troops on the ground in Iraq?
1: Oh, man. Well, I'll let the troops speak for themselves, and if some of them want to call in or send us talkbacks, please do, in terms of their feelings on this. From the intel nerd side of things, I can tell you, first off, this is a kind of a critical moment for Iraq as a country. The oil revenues are going up. There's been a period of relative stability. The problem is Iran. The tentacles of Iran stretch very deep into Iraq, and these Shiite militias, remember, the Iraqi makeup is majority Shia, even though its regime under Saddam Hussein was Sunni Muslim, they were favoring the Sunnis. It's a Shia majority country, so Iran has a lot of leverage, and these militias, which are really just non-nation state military units. I mean, they're heavily armed. They've got missiles, the whole thing. And groups like Kataib, Hezbollah, they are going to determine whether or not this country can be stable going forward. And so we'll see if it can be a self-sustaining, yes, I would say it, a self-sustaining democracy, or if the Iranian poison, the poison of the mullahs, is able to just plunge the country back into some form of low-grade civil war. That's really where it is, Clay. So I think people are going to be happy that we're not over there. I think there's a reasonable chance that things could get really messy and we find ourselves back over there again. That's possible. Yeah. ISIS being sort of the example of how that could happen. But this time around, it might be, although the Shia becoming violent, then you have Sunni groups that pop up. ISIS is obviously a Sunni group. So, yeah, there's a lot. I kind of a mixed emotions thing. I'm sure for people that served over there, it's maybe this actually becomes a, first of all, I think they just don't want to hear it. Like, they're just glad to be done, gone, rid of it in terms of our U.S. responsibility. I think that's probably the most common or most overwhelming impulse about it. Their problem, not ours, Clay. But from a Trump administration going forward perspective, It's a roll of the dice right now. But the alternative was just to stay, more bases, and maybe that wouldn't be enough to hold it together anyway. At some point, little birdie's got to fly on its own, and that's kind of where Iraq is.
0: Will be intriguing to follow that. Jimmy in Baton Rouge. Jimmy, you say that I am wrong when I say that diesel prices are being impacted by what's happening in Russia and Ukraine.
2: Yes, where we get oil from has nothing whatsoever to do with it. You take oil, like say base oil, if you refine it to a certain point, you get diesel. You refine it a little farther, you get gasoline. And where it comes from has nothing to do with anything. We got probably more refineries here in this country than they do anywhere in the world.
0: Okay, so Grok says, because I asked, the Russia-Ukraine conflict via refinery damage and the 2026 export ban has taken a large, high-quality slice of internationally traded diesel off the market. That slice is large enough to matter globally because diesel cannot be easily substituted and spare refining capacity is scarce. The current record-high prices reflect both wars in Iran as well, plus structural tightness. Not Ukraine conflict alone. So you're telling me Grok is wrong?
2: Telling me who's wrong?
0: Grok. It is the
3: our buddy, yeah, Grok, this crazy guy. Grok,
0: that's the AI, thank you. Thank you. We're going to come up on break. I guess you can debate this. I don't think it's. Thank you for the call. I wanted to let him make his argument, yeah, but almost everyone out there is of the opinion that the issues, particularly in Russia and Ukraine, when it comes to diesel, are taking a lot of diesel off.
1: I think what he was trying to say, just to be fair to the caller, was that it doesn't matter if the oil, diesel, whatever is coming from Russia or it's coming from Iran, it goes into a global market. That's true. But the problem is you've had a big disruption in the possibility of having that supply because you can't refine it, you can't get it. So that's real. And Russia is a part of that. Iran is probably a bigger part of it, to be fair and honest, as we always will be. But Russia is a part of the diesel price problem.
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9: An arrest has been made in the Brooklyn hit and run death of former Nickelodeon star Keanu Underwood.
10: Michael Griffiths was arrested this weekend, charged with leaving the scene of an accident resulting in death and other counts. The 72-year-old is believed to have been behind the wheel of a vehicle that struck and killed Underwood in Brownsville back in January. Police have said Underwood was in a crosswalk when she was hit by a black Ford SUV before subsequently being struck by another vehicle. Underwood was in the hit Nickelodeon show All That and also voiced Fuchsia Glover for Nick Jr.'s Little Bill. In New York, I'm Natalie Migliori.
9: A new report says that Sean Diddy Combs, convicted of transporting people across state lines for sexual encounters, is living the high life in prison.
11: That report from NBC News says Diddy has men who cook and clean for him in his New Jersey federal prison, make his bed, and give him massages. They say Combs has an illegal cell phone and uses it to view nude and sexually explicit images, has access to recreational antidepressants, and booze smuggled in by guards, among other contraband privileges. A spokesman for Combs said the media is portraying, quote, ordinary prison life as news. In New Jersey, I'm Andrew Whitman.
9: McDonald's is testing a new advertising network.
12: The pilot is underway at 450 company-owned U.S. locations, with ads appearing on drive-thru menu boards after customers' orders. The company says the McDonald's media network could expand to self-service kiosks and other screens, with a goal of generating $1 billion in revenue. McDonald's is following retailers like Amazon and Walmart, which already bring in billions from digital advertising. The move comes as McDonald's plans to invest $8.5 billion through 2036 to modernize restaurants and expand its technology. I'm Tammy Trujillo.
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9: President Trump is hailing Tuesday's White House summit on artificial intelligence.
14: Trump and House Speaker Mike Johnson hosted Elon Musk and the heads of Anthropic, OpenAI, NVIDIA, and others as fears grow over the rapid advancement of AI.
15: They love our country and they love the world, and they came together and they did something that few people really, it's almost like a constitution in a way.
14: Trump touted a document signed by the tech leaders that lays out a series of safety commitments around the advancement of AI. Trump said the leaders agreed to self-police themselves, and Johnson pledged government oversight without overregulation. The president said AI is vital to American growth and pledged that artificial intelligence will henceforth be called superintelligence. I'm Mark Mayfield.
9: New York City Council members are discussing a legislative package designed to protect e-bike riders at a hearing today.
16: Council member Sean Abreu is highlighting the surge in e-bike usage and with that a rise in e-bike-related crashes. More than 500 so far this year.
17: We have e-motos traveling at automobile speeds, illegally sold as e-bikes.
16: Council member Virginia Maloney.
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16: Among 23 bills aimed at improving e-bike safety includes the creation of a device so police can determine if an e-bike is unsafe, requiring licensing for delivery services, and a ban on the sale of e-bikes that can go at unsafe speeds. In New York, I'm Scott Pringle.
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20: 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I'm Randy Reynolds. 24-year-old Michael Robinson of Vicksburg faces murder charges in Austin, Texas, but his lawyer now says it was self-defense. Robinson's story is that he responded to an online sex ad, sent his payment in advance, showed up at the designated apartment, and encountered two young women with guns. After a struggle, deputies say he killed them both. He's been charged with two counts of capital murder. Absentee voting is underway for the November 3rd general election in Mississippi, but not just anybody can vote absentee, according to Circuit Clerk Jan Hyland-Daig.
21: There is some criteria that has to be met. 65 and older, you know, we laugh at the office and say, if you're 65 and older, you can do what you want to do, and absentee voting is one of those. If you're going to work on election day, if you're had surgery and you're homebound, if you're permanently disabled, if you're at college and you're not going to be home, several reasons. You can't just decide, well, I don't want to go to the polls on election day.
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1: Court documents reveal the men arrested in a recent kratom bust at a store in Oxford knowingly sold deadly products. 2 Ole Miss students who passed away September 21st purchased illegal products from area retailers. The cause of their deaths is pending an autopsy and toxicology report, but over-the-counter kratom was found at both scenes. Members of the American Kratom Association are preparing to address their deaths. Fox's Madison Scarpino is in Oxford.
6: They're very upset that local law enforcement classified what was found at the scene as kratom when they say it was, quote, not kratom at all. But newly filed court documents reveal a lot more specifics. The docs show photos of what officials believe is kratom or a kratom-like substance on Robert String's nightstand and Aiden Hamilton's dresser. In the affidavit, a narcotics agent said the ingredients of the chewable tablets include MGM-15, which is chemically manipulated and highly potent.
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11: 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Sunny skies for your Wednesday with a high of 93, little wind out of the southeast at 5.

0: 10 miles per hour. A few clouds here and there tonight with a low of 68. And tomorrow, sunny with a few passing clouds and a high of 93. That's your weather from News Talk, 1490 and 107.7 FM.
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2: Welcome back in, Clay and Buck. Appreciate all of you hanging out with us. We are joined now by Trace Gallagher. He's the anchor of Fox News at night. Many of you will watch him tonight after Gutfeld, especially if you were on the West Coast. He also has a brand new book. Turns out they were right all along. Life Lessons I Learned Eventually. I love this title. It's a great one. What is the life lesson that you believe you have most learned that you thought was a moronic, crazy, ridiculous perspective or take before? Is there one that stands out to you that now as you've gotten older, you've been like, hey, you know what? That was actually something I should have paid more attention to?
3: You know, first of all, Clay, Buck, thank you for having me. Very much appreciate it.
2: I think we got him breaking up. Let's see if
4: let's reconnect.
2: I don't know if he's on video or exactly what we are listening to. Let's see if we can get that cleaned up a little bit. I watch and see a lot of Trace. Is he back? All right, Trace. We'll bring you back in. I'll ask the same question again. What do you think you most have learned? Yeah. And thanks for coming on.
3: Oh, yeah. Well, thank you for having me, Clay. I appreciate it. Buck, thank you as well. I was going to actually name this book instead of Turns Out They Were Right All Along. I was going to name it Two Pairs of Socks. And the reason I was going to do that was because one of the most inspirational things that ever happened to me was this John Wooden basketball camp that went to when I was in high school. I mean, you know, I was young and I went to a very small high school in Northern California, a ski town. And they wanted you to play three sports. And I'd always played baseball and football, never played basketball. I was terrible at basketball. But I thought if I could just go to that John Wooden camp in Southern California, I would be the greatest basketball player. But at the time, it was $500. You know, and back in the late 70s, that was real money. And my dad said, listen, you get 250. You work and get it. I'll get the other 250. We'll put it together, $500, off you go. And we did. I worked at bus tables. I made beds, so on and so forth. And we get the money, and I'm down at the John Wooden basketball camp, and I'm not in the gym with about 200 other kids more than 2 minutes, and in walks the Wizard of Westwood. And remember, this is the time where he had just won 10 NC2A championships in 12 years. I mean, it's never going to be repeated. John Wooden walks in the gym, and he goes up to the microphone, and he taps it three times, and he says, boys, welcome to the camp. I want you to sit down. I want you to take off your shoes and socks. You should have two pairs of socks. I want you to take the first pair and put them on the right way, and then take the second pair. No, I take it back. Well, take the first pair, turn them inside out, and then put them on. And then right way. And then what happens is you take your shoes and you put them at nice and tight, tie them up. And if you do that, you will never get blisters because you cannot play basketball with blisters. And then John Wooden turned and he walked out the gym and we never saw him again. $500. $500 for that. And I thought, oh my goodness. But then you realize John Wooden is not about teaching you how to shoot. He's not about the pick and roll. John Wooden is a fundamentals guy. He's teaching you the first step. He's always said to his players, whether it was Lou Alcindor or Bill Walton, do what I say and you will win. And they did, and they won. And so, you know, you look at the Wooden Pyramid of Success, and you look at John Wooden's rules for success, and he was, by and large, a teacher. And later in life, I mean, I still wear two pairs of socks to play racquetball to this day. Later in life, you realize it wasn't 500 wasted bucks. It was valuable. One of the most valuable lessons you got, because it's all about fundamentals in life, taking the first step and getting to the next step.
4: Clay, I don't know about any of these sports ball people, so do you have another follow-up on this one for Trace?
2: I mean, for people out there who are John Wooden fans, what I love about it, and I bet a lot of what you're writing about is One of the first attributes I would say of success is control what you can control. A lot of people worry about external factors they have no control over. What I love about that from John Wooden is, hey, put your socks on the correct way, and I can guarantee you you're not going to get blisters. That's a pretty good outcome. Buck has got, I'm sure, questions about this in a larger scale. When did you start thinking about writing the book? Because Buck just wrote his first book. What was there an impetus? Was there a moment where you said, hey, I really want to do this?
3: You know, congratulations, Buck. I mean, I hope the book is great. It was fun because, you know, I started talking about these stories with HarperCollins, and I started talking to them with some people that I trust, and they gave me some advice and some guidance, which is kind of what the book is all about. And so I started putting these stories together, and I submitted a bunch of them that they didn't like and they didn't think were right for the book. But a lot of the stories that we kind of submitted, and some of them, Clay, were as simple as, you know, the blind date. The blind date I went on with my wife, and we called it the worst blind date ever because it was. And I was actually set up by a very good buddy of mine who, you know, of course, his name is Colin Cowherd. And Colin is a very famous sports broadcaster.
2: Colin is an awesome buddy. Awesome buddy of mine. I didn't know he set you up on a blind date. That's great. He never told me.
3: He set me up on a blind date. Yeah. So me and Colin worked together in Vegas. And Colin sets me up on this blind date because he's dating a girl who's working with a girl who, you know, has just moved to town, and we're trying to get us together. So she cheats on the blind date. She turns on the news on Friday night, sees me on television, and doesn't like the way I look. So she's trying to cancel the date, but, you know, not that that cell phones weren't invented, but she didn't have one, and Colin didn't have, and his girlfriend didn't have one. So she called her mom late that afternoon on Saturday, and she said, I don't want to go on this date. I don't like the way he looks. It's going to be terrible. And her mom says, listen, it is a date. You might have fun. You're not going to marry the guy. And it was the worst date. It was the worst date ever. And I remember as she walked away at the end of the night, I looked at Colin. I said, listen, you might see her again, but it's not going to be with me. But the next day, her friend Tina calls me and says, oh, my goodness, she had the best time. And I thought, well, I'm really skeptical now. But we went out again, and we literally moved across country together 2 months later. And that was 34 years ago, and she's upstairs having lunch.
2: That's
3: right now.
2: Awesome.
3: Yeah.
4: So I'm now gonna take this. We're having a lot of fun, which is nice. And you should all go check out Trace's book, which I'm sure is also very nice. But we've got some breaking news today, Trace. By the way, the book is, turns out they were right all along. Life lessons I learned eventually. Trace Gallagher is with us. By the way, Irish, do you know what part, Mr. Gallagher?
3: We are from Northern Ireland. I can tell you that. I just went to Dublin for the first time, or Ireland for the first time last year. And they kind of tracked our family and said, oh, you're a Northern Ireland family. So yeah, we have a pretty good idea of where we're all from. My dad's mother's side is from Killarney, and there's actually a restaurant in Killarney named after her family, and they know her story very well all these years later.
4: You know what? I don't want to talk serious stuff. I want to keep having fun with Trace. Trace, more life lessons. I was going to get you in the news cycle today. Forget it.
3: Talking about this plane crash. I mean, this is fascinating to me because it's one of the things in the book where you talk about, you know, media coverage, and you talk about the reason the Fox News Channel came on the air. And the one thing that just drives me crazy about this kind of stuff is when you have all these media outlets and they're downplaying this whole attack on the plane, right? And you think, if this was somebody who was, you know, who was a fan of Trump, it would be an entirely different narrative. But because this is a plane with 167 Israelis on there, it's an altercation. We don't know really what happened. We're still waiting for more information. You know, we're getting, it's kind of unclear. No, it's not. No, it's not, because you read the New York Times and you read the Wall Street Journal, which is owned, of course, by News Corporation. You read a lot of these newspapers and you get kind of the same story. But you go over and you read the Jerusalem Post, who's had this story now for hours, and they have got details in there that have been confirmed, spokesman, and it wasn't in a lot of the stories in the United States. And it is a pet peeve of mine because it drives us crazy. We do a media segment on our show every night because of this kind of thing. And, by the way, it's one of those.
4: I'm sorry, Trace. I didn't mean to interrupt you. I was going to say, in your media segment, I mean, so you have some of the, and I mean this, some of the best people are on your show on Fox News on a regular basis. Our friend Katie Zachariah is on there a lot. I mean, you've got great people who are appearing on your program. So, you know, kudos to you for seeing the talent as they're emerging, and you're helping to build them up so people can see what it is that they do. I wanted to jump on what you're saying just because you know exactly what we've been talking about, and you see it as well, which is the way that they shade, manipulate, formulate, right, the way they do these things in this breaking news. They treat Israel like it's not a nation state. You know, if the prime minister of the UK said this was a terror attack, they're not going to be putting it in quotes like, well, we don't really know yet. You know, it's like, you know, the Canadians say that this was a terror attack, but like, we can't trust Canada. They do that with Israel. We all know why. Do they know, though, meaning CNN, MS Now, New York Times, do they know what they're doing, or are they so steeped in this that they actually think that is proper reportage? What do you think?
3: They've got the same information, Buck, that we have, that you have, that Fox has, that the Jerusalem Post has. They have the very same information. They just don't want to go with it because, you know, a million different reasons. They don't want to offend any. They don't want to, you know, put themselves in a bad position. And it always comes down to the same thing. It always comes down to this political pet peeve where they just are so careful in some instances, and yet they're the ones that ran with fine people on both sides. They're the ones that ran with collusion. They're the ones that ran with, you know, bounty gates, so on and so forth. They could give you 30 of them that they didn't fully vet, but something like this, they wait 3 days before they put out the proper information just because they want to be very careful in who they might offend. And that's kind of, that's one of the reasons that we tackle this subject every single night, because in some capacity, in some part of the news world, it happens every single day. And this just happens to be a bigger story where it's a glaring example, and now everybody's talking about it.
2: Last question for you. We know how busy you are. Again, the book is, turns out they were right all along, Life Lessons I Learned Eventually. Trace Gallagher, anchor of Fox News at Night. What were the odds back in Las Vegas days that you would become a major news host, one of the most watched in America, and that Colin Cowherd would become one of the most watched and listened to sports hosts of all time? What would you have set the odds on that occurring back when the blind double dates were going on? What were the odds then?
3: Slim to none. I mean, Clay, they were slim to none. But yeah, I will tell you that, you know, Colin even back then was very popular because I was a news guy, so I was in a different realm. But Colin was very popular because you'll recall back in those days, that was the Tarkanian days, the UNLV days, right? When they won the national championship, and it was everywhere. Vegas, UNLV was everywhere, and Colin was part of that. Andre Agassi, one of the great tennis players of all time, was from Vegas. So there was a lot of focus on Las Vegas sports and a lot of focus on Colin. So he was, in fact, part of the blind date. We had to go to a UNLV game for 15 minutes so Colin could make an appearance. And that was, and this was 35 years ago. So, you know, would he be, if you asked me the odds of him becoming, you know, very successful like this, that I said the odds are, you know, the odds are 50-50 because he was already on a roll. Guy like me, I mean, everybody I started with in television, every single person that I started with in my first two markets was out of television in 7-8 years because it's just so damn competitive and so damn hard to stay into it. Either it's changing regimes, it's always different, and it's all about ratings. And of course, when the ratings are down, they want to replace you with somebody else. So it is a very hostile industry when it comes to longevity. And we should note that I've been at Fox News for 30 years, and our 30th anniversary is October 7. And you think Fox News Channel, talk about changing the media landscape. 30 years, Fox News Channel has been an enormous impact on media in general, and not just the news, but a drastic change strictly in you know, how people view the news and the information they get from both sides.
2: Amen. Trace Gallagher, we appreciate the time. I'll tell Colin you said hi,
3: both.
2: And it's awesome. I'll be watching you soon, as many of our listeners will as well, later tonight. Go pick up the book.
3: Thank you, Buck. Thank you, Buck. Thank you, Clay. I appreciate it.
4: Good to see you.
2: That is Trace Gallagher. All right, Buck, coming up, I just posted 19 college football winners, and I am on a roll. Had a great weekend of college football picks. I'm going to give you all a Thursday pick, as I always do, tomorrow. But you can get hooked up right now with Hard Rock Bet. 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You can bet on all of Major League Baseball's postseason. 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I love the guys behind Hard Rock Bet. 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
8: Hi there, I'm Thane Maynard. I was snorkeling in the Florida Keys this winter, and though the coral reefs are diminished, there was still an abundance of fish to observe, including the invasive and venomous lionfish, which is native to the Indo-Pacific. Lionfish have spread aggressively across the Atlantic and Caribbean, where they devour juvenile reef fish and reproduce at astonishing rates. With no natural predators in these waters, their population has surged, threatening coral reefs that rely on a balanced food web to thrive. Fortunately, lionfish also happen to be excellent on a dinner plate. Their white, flaky meat is mild, tender, and similar to snapper, making them appealing even for diners who are hesitant about unusual seafood. By choosing lionfish dishes at restaurants and supporting local fishers who harvest them, consumers create a market that encourages active removal of this harmful species. Sustainable seafood typically requires complex management, but in this case, the equation is simple. The more lionfish we eat, the healthier our reefs become. From ceviche to grilling, this flavorful fish offers culinary creativity while contributing directly to conservation.
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9: 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Sunny skies for your Wednesday with a high of 93, little wind out of the southeast at 5 to 10 miles per hour. A few clouds here and there tonight with a low of 68. And tomorrow, sunny with a few passing clouds and a high of 93. That's your weather from News Talk, 1490 and 107.7 FM.
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4: All right, welcome back into Clay and Buck. We're closing up shop for the day. We had quite a show. Go back and check out any part of it you missed on the Clay and Buck Podcast Network. Also, remember YouTube. We are streaming live on YouTube. You can see, is Clay having a good hair day? Is Buck having a good hair day? What are the polymarket odds of a good hair day on for Clay or for Buck? I'm just kidding. But you get what I'm saying. You guys can all check it out and see what's going on. So there's that. And also tomorrow we've got a bunch of stories that were in the hopper for today, but the breaking news about the attempted hijacking, well, kind of took over the show. So we'll get back into that. 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
10: Buck, you play Sean Hannity's daughter in tennis, and it's going to be like watching Billie Jean and Bobby Riggs play again.
4: Who won that one, Clay? Was it Billie Jean or
2: Billie Jean Riggs? Won. I think Bobby Riggs was like 65 or something by the time he was playing, if I remember. That's the battle of the sexes before you and I were born.
4: To our friend, he's like a dear older brother to us, Mr. Sean Hannity. I wasn't saying I could like handily beat his former D1 tennis playing daughter in tennis. I just thought they were a little dismissive of how badly she would kick my ass. Like, I think I could put up a fight, okay? Now, I can't really place a bet on that. And some of you are accusing me of skating backwards a little bit on this one. And maybe that's true, but at least know that I'm reality-based in my assessment here. Like, I think I could put up a fight. I'm not saying that I would win. His son would absolutely crush me. A D1 guy would kick my ass.
2: Well, yeah, certainly a D1 athlete's going to be better than an old guy at everything.
4: Whoa, but hey, ho.
2: I definitely think that she would smoke you, too. More fun and frivolity tomorrow. Thanks for hanging with us.
11: Speaking truth and having fun. Clay Travis and Buck Sexton.
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16: USA Radio News, I'm Ron Warner. A White House order directs federal agencies to develop new methods to reduce tick and mosquito populations, including non-chemical controls and biotechnology. It sets a goal of cutting invasive mosquito populations in Washington, D.C. by 90% and ticks by 50% by 2028, while also expanding research into diseases such as Lyme disease and alpha-gal syndrome. More than half of U.S. states now restrict foreign ownership of farmland, while foreign interests hold about 46 million acres nationwide.
17: At the end of calendar year 2022, a supermajority of states in the United States affirmatively allowed for foreign ownership, regardless of country of origin. 30 or so states now have some type of restriction on foreign ownership.
16: Harrison Pittman of the National Agricultural Law Center went on to tell RFD-TV that most foreign-owned acreage belongs to investors from allied countries, while many new restrictions target nations considered adversaries. Miss Rachel is facing criticism over her increasingly outspoken political activism. The children's entertainer says she is political and has defended speaking out on Gaza, immigration, and other issues. Critics argue parents may not expect political messaging from a trusted children's educator, while Miss Rachel says parents can decide what their children watch. If you're a New Yorker looking for love but on a budget, Zelle wants to help.
18: New York is one expensive city, especially if you're single. Zelle's new Economics of Dating report found that 84% of Gen Z and millennial singles say rising costs have impacted their dating lives. Well, now the Cash App wants to play Cupid. It's sponsoring Fare Free Thursdays on NYC ferries through the month of October. Zelle's also out with an NYC affordable date night guide filled with low-cost suggestions in all 5 boroughs near the ferry landings, so couples can spend time together without overspending. In New York, I'm Daria Albinger.
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16: A federal appeals court has halted the execution of a Tennessee woman an hour before it was scheduled to begin this morning.
21: Krista Pike was scheduled to receive a lethal injection at the Riverbend Maximum Security Institution in Nashville. The 50-year-old Pike was convicted of a murder that she committed in 1995 when she was 18. An hour before the scheduled execution, the Sixth Circuit Court of Appeals issued a stay. The court wants to review Pike's claims of sexual and physical abuse as a child. It's not known if the Tennessee Attorney General is appealing the ruling. Pike would have been the first woman executed in Tennessee in more than 200 years. I'm Paul Miles.
16: Canadian Prime Minister Mark Carney has announced a $1.2 billion investment into ocean conservation. The money will expand Coast Guard marine monitoring, improve emergency response, and protect marine life. The announcement comes ahead of a Thursday deadline on a proposed pipeline from Alberta to British Columbia's Pacific Coast. President Trump is expected to soon announce South Korea's new investment projects in the U.S. under a bilateral trade agreement reached last year.
0: Those investments include $54 billion for a liquefied natural gas project in Alaska and a large gas-fired power plant in Texas. South Korea says there are also plans to build 8 large nuclear reactors in the U.S. The announcement could come as soon as today. I'm Tammy Trujillo.
16: I'm Ron Warner, USA Radio News.
3: 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I just want to warn you, traffic is tough out there.
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9: 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Sunny skies for your Wednesday with a high of 93, little wind out of the southeast at 5 to 10 miles per hour. A few clouds here and there tonight with a low of 68. And tomorrow, sunny with a few passing clouds and a high of 93. 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
5: This is Did You Know Mississippi, and I'm Emily Tillman. Did you know the only female American barbecue world champion is from Mississippi? Melissa Cookston was born in Ruleville, Mississippi in 1968 and grew up in Greenville in Pontotoc. She worked in food preparation for many years and in 1997 started competing at small festivals. At the time, she was working as a paralegal in John Grisham's law firm in DeSoto County. By 2007, Cookston and her husband Pete were touring barbecue contests around the country. She has won the Memphis and May World Champion, Rib Champion, and Whole Hog Champion multiple times, as well as over 100 more grand championships. In 2011, Melissa and her husband opened Memphis Barbecue Company, which now has locations in both Mississippi and Georgia. You may have seen the winningest woman in barbecue on TV shows like Barbecue Pitmasters, Chopped, CBS This Morning.

0: and the kitchen. But perhaps you have more likely seen her as a judge on Netflix's The American Barbecue Showdown. Melissa Cookson founded the World Junior Barbecue League in 2019, which is for all kids but very much caters to children with special needs. She says, "Not everyone is an athlete, but everyone can learn how to barbecue." And that's been Did You Know Mississippi. I'm Emily Tillman.
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0: 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Sunny skies for your Wednesday with a high of 93, little wind out of the southeast at 5 to 10 miles per hour. A few clouds here and there tonight with a low of 68, and tomorrow sunny with a few passing clouds and a high of 93. That's your weather from News Talk 1490 and 107.7 FM.
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0: 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And now...
1: Now, the rest of the story. Emil Jelinek was a car nut. In fact, Emil was one of the first ever automobile enthusiasts. In the days when the horseless carriage was thought to be little more than a toy, Emil recognized the vast potential of the emerging industry. He studied with great interest the latest technological advancements in the field. He entered the finest of those early racing cars in local touring competitions, and yet his most enduring and distinctive contribution to the automotive world was the result of his love for a little girl. Austrian businessman, diplomat Emil Jelinek lived in the sunny climate of Nice, France. Now, he was a progressive man, fascinated with recent ideas and with new inventions, and his greatest enthusiasm was for the future of automotives. In 1897, he traveled to a car factory in Cannstatt, where he personally selected and purchased one of that era's most sophisticated motor vehicles. Returning to the French Riviera with his new car, Emil created a sensation among the local aristocracy. Soon his distinguished friends were asking how and where they might procure such fine machinery. And within a month or so, the factory at Cannstatt was besieged with orders for automobiles. Cars were Emil's passion. And yet there was a love in his life which superseded all the other loves, his daughter. The little girl was only 10. When her daddy entered the touring competition of Nice in 1899. For that event, Emil drove a 23-horsepower racer designed and manufactured at Cannstatt. He gave the car a nickname. He gave the car his daughter's name. And he won first prize. Another year, another competition. It was reported a driver had been killed in a steep hill climb. When Emil was notified, he investigated the circumstances of the fatality, determined that the car's design was at fault. So he appealed to the Cannstatt manufacturer. If he, the car maker, would make a newer, safer car, a vehicle with a larger wheelbase, a lower center of gravity, more powerful engine, then he, Emil, would personally purchase 36 of them. Two more requests accompanied Emil's offer: that he received sole rights for selling and distributing the new vehicle in certain countries, and that the new vehicle be named after his beloved daughter. And the manufacturer agreed to those terms, and one of the best-known designations in the automotive industry was born. For if Emil's newer, safer car was a success in its day, the name it shared with a little girl achieved automotive immortality. The technological innovations Emil introduced have long since been improved upon. The trophies he won are somewhere gathering dust or gathering rust. It was his love for his daughter that inspired Emil's only lasting contribution to the automotive world. It is that for which you remember him now, and after today, will remember him always. You'll forget about the car nut who raced on the French Riviera at the turn of the century. You'll forget what I've said about his wealth and his power and his prestige. But you're going to remember the attractive Spanish name which he gave his daughter at birth, which later was inherited by one of the finest automobiles ever made. Mercedes. And now you know the rest of the story.
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1: USA Radio News, I'm Ron Warner. White House aide Natalie Harp reportedly attended sermons by prominent pastor David Jeremiah as a teenager and later worked in his church office. Her estranged brother says Harp became deeply involved in Jeremiah's California megachurch before joining President Trump's team in 2022. Harp has since become a close Trump aide. A former American Idol contestant has been convicted of murdering his wife in Ohio.
2: A jury found Caleb Flynn guilty of killing his wife Ashley in their Tipp City home earlier this year. Prosecution said Flynn killed her because he wanted to be free to marry his mistress. Flynn had claimed an intruder killed her while the two slept in different rooms. I'm Mark Mayfield.
1: A federal judge has dismissed Riley Gaines' lawsuit against the NCAA over its policy allowing transgender athletes to compete in women's college sports. The judge ruled Gaines lacked standing to challenge the policy. Gaines plans to appeal, while the NCAA says its current policy complies with President Trump's executive order. Two Indian nationals have been charged in an alleged scheme to smuggle and sell counterfeit Ozempic in the U.S. Prosecutors say Swapnadip Roy and Vicky Ramancha obtained fake medication from China and sold it to U.S. distributors at deep discounts. Roy was extradited from Italy and pleaded not guilty. Ramancha remains at large. Halloween is coming up, and the push for a costume is on. It's an $860 million industry, but that's not for people. It's for pets.
3: The National Retail Federation says 30 million people will dress up their pets for Halloween at a cost of about $30 per outfit. The American Kennel Club says most pets don't like costumes, but will allow for extra attention and treats. And you can dress up your cat, although they'll be less agreeable. But you could incorporate it into your costume if you're going full-on slasher, because cats have claws, very sharp claws. I'm Bree Tennis.
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1: A Fly Dubai flight from Dubai to Tel Aviv made an emergency landing in Tabuk, Saudi Arabia, after an altercation between the pilots. Israeli officials say the co-pilot stabbed the captain and apparently tried to crash the plane. Passengers and crew reportedly intervened, helping stabilize the aircraft. Flight tracking data shows the jet dropped thousands of feet in a matter of minutes. Both pilots were hospitalized. Fly Dubai says the exact circumstances and motive remain under investigation. The Supreme Court is making it easier to deport some immigrants to countries that aren't their own.
5: On Tuesday, the High Court granted an emergency request from the Trump administration, blocking a lower court's ruling that had said such deportations are unlawful, saying the immigrants affected are not given a chance to raise concerns over safety risks before they're sent to countries to which they have no ties. In Tuesday's order, the Supreme Court said it would hear arguments on the case in December and then issue a definitive ruling. I'm Scott Carr.
1: Smart ring maker Aura is delaying its plans to go public.
6: The company had been looking to raise more than $2 billion and start trading on the NASDAQ today. But now Aura says it's putting the IPO on hold because of uncertainty in the market, despite what it says is strong demand. The company reported $500 million in revenue in 2024, $1 billion in 2025, and is expected to reach close to $2 billion this year. I'm Tammy Trujillo.
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10: 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Sunny skies for your Wednesday with a high of 93, little wind out of the southeast at 5 to 10 miles per hour. A few clouds here and there tonight with a low of 68. And tomorrow, sunny with a few passing clouds and a high of 93. That's your weather from News Talk, 1490 and 107.7 FM.
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13: To the junction, in the grove, and to the top. 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
14: What?
15: Is today your birthday?
14: No. Okay. You know me. Yeah. You know that I care about aesthetics.
15: Yeah.
14: And I finally decided it's football season.
15: Yeah.
14: We got to be in the celebratory mood.
15: Yeah.
14: Yeah. So the studio is dressed up today.
15: Okay.
14: It looks good.
15: Yeah.
14: I spent a lot of money on this setup. I have a balloon guy now.
15: You and Richard both.
14: Yeah, Richard has a balloon guy. I didn't use Richard's balloon guy.
15: You got Keith Carter's balloon guy?
14: I had to go below that, you know, I don't have the facilities for that one.
15: Yeah, I hear you.
14: So, yeah, look at me. I mean, I think this looks good. We needed to get into the football spirit here. We eased into the season too much, and I needed to liven the place up a little bit.
15: Okay.
14: I think it looks good.
15: It looks fine. It looks great. I was just confused as to why there's a lot of balloons.
14: We had a celebration for somebody in the break room, and it was sports themed, and so I took the balloons and put them in here.
15: I'm just like, you know, and you lied to me, by the way, because I said, hey, why isn't the camera up yet?
14: I wanted you to see redecorated studio.
15: And then you said, I said something's about to happen, and you said nothing's going
14: to
15: happen.
14: Because I wanted you to see my redecorated studio. I wanted to put these in the main studio for Rebecca and tell her that she got a new sponsor that's like a local party supply store.
15: Yeah.
14: Just to have all these balloons and streamers and stuff we had in there.
15: You've got to talk about that every day. 60-second ad read about balloons.
14: Balloons. Yeah, balloon supply store.
15: Yeah.
14: But, friend of the program / also coworker of ours, Caleb Saylor, is getting married this weekend.
15: Fall wedding?
14: He's having a fall wedding. But, hey, Dad, Ole Miss is on a bye week.
15: Well,
14: so.
15: That's great, but I'm just saying, like, does the man have no friends that are State fans? It's possible that he doesn't.
14: But State kicks off at 11, it's an evening wedding, it just works out.
15: You look ahead, 5 years from now, their 5-year anniversary, Ole Miss ranked number 2 in the nation, hosting LSU number 1 in the nation. Like, oh, we can't go.
14: I think the future Mrs. is a football fan, or at least football tolerant.
15: That's good to know.
14: We had a little celebration, and they had some balloons in here that were hand blown up by our HR rep. She did it all by herself.
15: Including the big goalpost there?
14: The big goalpost. She did by herself today.
15: She didn't use like a pump or something?
14: No. Just straight up, you know, willpower is really what that was.
15: Goodness gracious.
14: So I don't know how long this is going to, they're going to last in here. But yeah. She's more than a football tolerant, a big fan. So
15: okay.
14: So that will be.
15: It's still dicey. You understand? It's still dicey.
14: An anniversary trip.
15: Same thing with children. You gotta schedule those. You gotta figure it out where they don't have fall birthdays.
14: Yeah,
15: My kids were born in March and June. No worries.
14: You gotta time that out.
15: I got. Yeah.
14: If you're gonna have kids, you gotta.
15: I'm not that worried about the Saturday of the SEC tournament in basketball. I'm good.
14: So I guess basketball is in training camp right now. They start the season in, what, like 3.5 weeks or 4 weeks or something?
15: So the Kings Media Day, the NBA Minute here, we're bringing the NBA Minute from the Thunder and Lightning podcast to Sports Talk Mississippi. Did you see the Kings thing?
14: No, I didn't.
15: So they had some female journalists get caught on a hot mic.
14: I know what you're talking about now,
15: talking
14: yes.
15: about, oh, he's hot, but I only like him. And like, all I could think was, if the roles were reversed, and I'm not normally a big if the roles were reversed guy, but I know that people would be losing their jobs today if the roles were reversed.
14: And you are 100% correct.
15: I don't think anybody has lost their jobs.
14: So. No, you are 100% correct. But glad you guys are with us. Hey, to pay some bills.
15: We're in the Pearl River Resort Studios, which apparently have been decorated.
14: They look good.
15: They look great.
14: I wish I had taller chairs, though. I need the footballs to be covering up this blue space right here. You know what I mean?
15: Well, you'll be all right. You'll also be all right if you head to Pearl River Resort and play golf and eat great food and see live entertainment. That's awesome. And so many great shows happening. 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
14: Tonight is the last day without football on your TV.
15: We're there, huh?
14: For, I believe, 61 days.
15: Mm-hmm.
14: We've got 61 consecutive days of football starting tomorrow. Honestly, this is a great time of year, though, truly, as a sports fan. I mean, you have playoff baseball going on right now. The Braves and the Phillies are tied at 1 in the bottom of the 7th. If the Braves win, of course, they move on.
15: Yeah.
14: So you got that going on. Hockey started last night as well. Major League Hockey. The National Hockey League.
15: Major League Hockey.
14: MLH.
15: MLH, yeah.
14: NHL sounds better. Good call it on does. That, boys, whoever yeah, came up with that one.
15: They go. Yeah, hockey. Is this the year? I finally need to get into hockey. I don't know. If I get in, I'm going to get all the way in, like I did with the Premier League. I'll be on here in a month talking about hockey. I don't know if I want to do that or not.
14: It is a lot of fun.
15: It's so much. It's one of those things I don't understand why I don't. I used to watch hockey back
14: because
15: in college.
14: You got to pick a team, right?
15: Yeah.
14: And how can you watch them?
15: Well, it used to be like in college when ESPN had hockey night every all the time. You could just sit at home, crack open a beer, sit on the couch, and watch hockey. And now I can't really do that. So you're right. I have to pick a team. This is where, by the way, like NHL Sunday, I guess it was Center Ice, I think is theirs. There needs to be team options.
14: Yes.
15: And this needs to be the same for everything. Like, it's not a problem for most teams. Like in the NFL, if you live in the Saints market, but if you don't live in the Saints market, if I'm a Saints fan that lives in Colorado, I should be able to just buy a package that gets me the Saints games. If I'm a San Francisco Giants fan in Starkville, Mississippi, although I wouldn't have wanted them this year, I should be able to buy a package that just allows me to watch the Giants games. I don't want to watch. I don't care about Mariners Guardians. I don't care about Rays versus Orioles, but I do care about the Giants. So why can't I can't believe they haven't figured that out yet and put together team specific pay-per-view packages.
14: You would think.
15: I would certainly buy a Lakers one. And then if I was going to do hockey, I mean, yeah, if I could just pick my team and watch their games, I think I could get into it.
14: I mean, I guess I would do Nashville, right? Are they the closest?
15: Yeah.
14: Nashville's the closest. I guess that would be, in theory, the one to do.
15: But, I mean, you know, you can pick whoever you want. If you're just diving in, I would always say you should try to pick a team that has a friend of yours is a fan of. That way you have somebody. That's why I picked Chelsea. There was a guy here on the beat at the time who was a Chelsea fan. So I wanted to have somebody to talk about the games with. I didn't want to just be, like, you know, talking to myself in the wind. So, like, I know a guy who's a Stars fan. I know a guy who's a Blackhawks fan. I know a guy who's a Capitals fan. All right, so those are some options.
14: Interesting.
15: Yeah. Well, you grew up in D.C. You know him, too.
14: The Stars have... They're good, and they have like a good color scheme and uniform and all that
15: Capitals,
14: stuff.
15: Ovechkin still plays for them, doesn't he? So, yeah.
14: Yeah, not for long, though.
15: Not for long. He's towards the end of his career. And then the Blackhawks, you know, they have, was it Connor Bedard?
14: Yeah, one of the phenom.
15: Yeah, so I mean, there's some options there. There's some options there. MLB does have a team package offer. Okay, I didn't know that. Well, I want to look for that.
14: There's only so many teams that I can keep up with. Like, I didn't watch any of that last night. I watched... the United States national team.
15: Well, I mean, that wasn't much of a game. I'm sure Richard was very excited this morning with the way the Yankees handled the Red Sox last night. So
14: yeah, geez, they were dominant.
15: Apparently, the Red Sox, from what I've been listening to some podcasts, if the Yankees score more than three runs in the game is over. The Red Sox cannot score three runs. So
14: yikes.
15: That's not great.
14: Yeah,
15: not great. All right, interesting start to the show. Where are we going from here? We got balloons.
14: I like
15: hockey.
14: My balloons. Okay,
15: there's balloon nothing boy, wrong with the balloons. Balloon boy.
14: Dima 337 will get the perspective on what Blake Anderson said, and then his multiple corrections after. Then we'll talk State Alabama in the 4 o'clock hour. Looking forward to those things. But when we come back, I have a thought, something that I was stewing over earlier today, and. Want to see what you think when we come back. Pearl River Resort Studio is where we are. Sports Talk Mississippi is what we are. And stick with us. I've got a prove-it moment, I guess is the way I'm going to put this, for Mississippi State. And I'll tell you what I mean when we come back.
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10: 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Sunny skies for your Wednesday with a high of 93, little wind out of the southeast at 5 to 10 miles per hour. A few clouds here and there tonight with a low of 68, and tomorrow sunny with a few passing clouds and a high of 93. That's your weather from News Talk 1490 and 107.7 FM.
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0: coming off of that four loss or five loss season, they bounced back to win 11 games next year. That was the year that proved that, especially as long as Lane Kiffin was there, Ole Miss was going to be around.
1: Dema Mixon will join us when we come back. Blake Anderson has made his fan base very unhappy. We will talk and work through that when we come back.

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5: Hi there, I'm Thane Maynard. Beneath every forest lies an extraordinary invisible web, the fungal network, often called the Wood Wide Web. This underground system is formed by mycorrhizal fungi, which connect to tree roots and create vast communication and nutrient-sharing pathways. Through these networks, trees exchange carbon, nitrogen, and water, supporting one another in times of stress. Remarkably, older mother trees can send resources to younger saplings, ensuring the survival of the forest community. Beyond nutrient exchange, these networks transmit chemical signals, warning neighboring plants of pests and disease. This cooperation challenges the ideas of forests as collections of individual trees. They are, in fact, interconnected ecosystems. Cutting-edge research using isotope tracing and molecular analysis shows that these networks influence forest resilience, carbon storage, and even plant behavior. Understanding these networks could transform conservation strategies and climate models. The fungal network is a silent architect of resilience, reminding us that the most vital systems often operate out of sight.
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8: Welcome back, Sports Talk Mississippi. We got this on the text line. One touchdown, speaking of the Southern Miss game, was the result of a defender dropping head and diving at knees of the running back at the line of scrimmage. Fundamentals still win and lose big games. And we mentioned it yesterday briefly. Will Echols spoke with the media on the similar topic yesterday, where, you know, tackling's a want-to thing, and there were some guys that didn't want to as much as they should have. And we mentioned that. And in week four, that's not good that you have some guys out there. I've thought about that a little bit, and frankly, I'm going to be hot take sports talk radio guy on this one, but I truly believe this. If you have guys on your team that in week four made business decisions about tackling on the road against a ranked team, they don't need to play next Saturday. If it's a veteran guy or a senior or whatever, I honestly don't care, because you gave up a touchdown on every possession anyway. I would rather play a guy that may not have the experience or may make some mental mistakes than a guy that's going to go on film where two players on defense have alluded to the same thing. There was a lack of want to, or business decisions were made by certain players on that defense because they're too scared to tackle Jaden Ball. You don't need to play for me on Saturday if that is the case. I'd rather play a freshman and let him give up a couple coverage busts, knowing that he would square up and try to tackle the running back in space, than the little, ole, let me try to trip up your ankles thing. So if that's a thing within that team, I would bench some guys, especially because you're playing Vanderbilt. I would send a message. You're not doing business decisions on my team anymore.
9: You can get away with that playing Vandy, I would think. Who's somebody, I mean, you've watched that game. You watched it a lot closer than I did. Who's somebody, call them out.
8: There's a lot of guys in the secondary. I don't want to call it poor effort, like they weren't trying to tackle. It almost felt like there were times where guys were afraid to. Like kind of diving away from the ball carrier and reaching out and trying to grab ankles.
9: Yeah.
8: And then you turn around. What's the most glaring part is when you watch poor tackling and lack of want to in a college game, then you turn around and watch the NFL on Sunday.
9: Yeah.
8: And you see guys from corner positions fill a gap and tackle a running back with their full body.
9: Yeah.
8: And you just see such a dramatic difference between the effort you got on Saturday versus what you're watching on Sunday. And if those guys want to play on Sunday, you have got to be willing to square up with and take a hit. I'm sorry, you're going to get hurt. You're playing football.
9: You think this is a week of practice that's probably a little bit more physical than you would expect midseason like this? Where they got to figure out who wants to play?
8: Wouldn't surprise me. That's what I would do this week. Because usually the bye weeks, it's, you want to get guys healthy. You get a lot of the young guys work at practice. No, I'm having a physical football practice all week long. And you guys are going to tackle in space. We're going old school this week. You guys are going to show me which one of you actually wants it. You got to prove it.
9: Well, I did not expect to have these kind of comments about Ole Miss.
8: Didn't either. I'm surprised by this, but I mean,
9: Golding not getting max effort out of his defense is incredibly surprising. And for Eckelstaff to be the one to stand up there and call it out, that is, I mean, I'm just shocked. I didn't
8: expect this either, and I mean, maybe I talked to Richard privately about this. He called me about something unrelated, and he said, they've done such a good job in the portal.
9: A new business,
8: probably
9: four in the last week.
8: But maybe this was the year where they swung and missed on the motor of a couple of portal guys. Maybe that's what it is. Because
9: that's not good, considering that next year Lacey and Chambliss won't be there.
8: Defensively specifically is what I'm talking about.
9: I get what you're saying, but this was the year to really.
8: Yeah.
9: And we've talked about narrative so many times. If Ole Miss is not successful this year, if they're an 8 or worse win team, which I don't think they will be, but if they are, the narrative is immediately, Kiffin was the reason they had success.
8: 100%. Fair or not, that's what it's going to be.
9: Yeah, agreed.
8: And so, I'm with you, though. I wouldn't be surprised if it was old school this week. Good on Eccles for being willing to call it out.
9: Mm-hmm.
8: And Keaton Thomas for being willing to call it out. But so some guy's going to have to prove it to me.
9: Because there are
8: young guys on that defense that are talented, that were blue chip prospects. Maybe they should play in Nashville next Saturday.
9: You and I both know that with Vanderbilt, not the most talented team in the world, but Clark Lee will extract maximum effort from those guys.
8: They're going to get them to play hard.
9: They will hit you in the mouth. So if Ole Miss isn't willing to get in there and be physical, I don't think that. I think they're so talented that they will beat Vanderbilt. But you don't want a close game. You want a game that you can feel like you bounce back and you shook everything off. You don't want to show up Monday after next and be like, I was not impressed by what I saw there. They're in real trouble. You don't want that if you're an Ole Miss fan.
8: Here's another one, though, and you're right. It's not just that. Everyone's trying to strip the ball first, wrap up first, then go for the strip. Yes, I would love to know how many extra yards they've given up by just trying to rip at the football instead of securing a tackle. I mean, so many times.
9: That is an old school football thing that drives me crazy. Like, just tackle the guy.
8: Tackle the guy. 5 or 6 extra yards given up because you're just trying to strip the ball instead of getting him to the ground. Mm-hmm. And you do that 5 times a game. I'm not a math guy, but that adds up quick, you know? So, well, we'll see. But that's hot take sports guy, but I wouldn't play certain guys if they're making business decisions in week 4. We'll be right back.
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10: USA Radio News, I'm Ron Warner. President Trump has signed an executive order requiring all branches of the federal government to start calling AI superintelligence.
11: The order signed Tuesday states that going forward, all federal websites, documents, and press releases will no longer mention AI, but only superintelligence. Trump signed the order after a luncheon at the White House with tech CEOs, including Elon Musk, and said super is the best word of all, and it's the simplest, so we're going to be naming it SI, superintelligence. He added, quote, "We don't want to hear artificial intelligence because it's not artificial." I'm Tammy Trujillo.
10: More than a dozen U.S. trucking companies have filed for bankruptcy in the last month as diesel prices climbed to record highs.
12: At least 16 have filed for either Chapter 7 or Chapter 11, including Shoco Transport and Globemaster. While trucking companies face many pressures besides the price of fuel, the cost of diesel hit an all-time high last week of $6.53 a gallon. That's an increase of $2.76 over the past year, according to AAA. I'm Michael Kastner.
10: Walmart is pushing back on concerns that new digital shelf labels could lead to personalized pricing. CEO John Furner says Walmart does not use income, shopping history, or customers' willingness to pay to set prices and won't do so in the future. The labels are being rolled out nationwide. Police in southern Arizona say a potential new ransom note in the kidnapping of 84-year-old Nancy Guthrie is not credible.
13: The Pima County Sheriff's Department released a statement on Tuesday. The mother of Today Show co-host Savannah Guthrie was abducted from her Tucson area home in early February, sparking a massive search alongside several unconfirmed and fraudulent demands. Officials have declined to release details regarding the contents of the latest note. Police said they will continue to review reported messages for credibility. In Phoenix, I'm Mark Mayfield.
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10: Will the NBA champion New York Knicks visit the Trump White House?
15: The answer may depend on who you consider Knicks. In June, team owner James Dolan proclaimed on the radio that President Trump had invited the team and that the team said yes. While Dolan may go on Tuesday, Knicks head coach Mike Brown told reporters it'll be a group decision, one that hasn't been made yet. And he didn't say when the team would decide. They play in Washington in December. No NBA champion has visited the White House in either of Donald Trump's 2 terms. In New York, I'm Andrew Whitman.
10: A historic headline in higher education. Natalie Rodriguez with details on a hefty gift.
16: Billionaire hedge fund manager Ken Griffin has announced a record-shattering $3 billion gift to Carnegie Mellon University. It marks the largest single donation by an individual to a U.S. university in history, with $2 billion dedicated to building a brand new tech campus right in Miami's Wynwood neighborhood.
10: Six Flags Magic Mountain is permanently closing its popular X2 roller coaster.
17: It follows a series of lawsuits and claims of riders suffering traumatic brain injuries. The ride has been closed since early July after the two most recent injuries. In 2022, a man collapsed after riding the roller coaster and died several days later. Brian Ording, the park's president, says X2 consistently passed a multitude of safety tests, but cites ride safety and guest attendance concerns. I'm Daniel Martindale.
10: I'm Ron Warner, USA Radio News.
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20: 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Sunny skies for your Wednesday with a high of 93, little wind out of the southeast at 5 to 10 miles per hour. A few clouds here and there tonight with a low of 68. And tomorrow, sunny with a few passing clouds and a high of 93. That's your weather from News Talk, 1490 and 107.7 FM.
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0: We're thinking over about the weekend, right? We're thinking about college football. We're thinking about the NFL. We're thinking about the weather, unfortunately. Although it appears like it's getting a little better options, which that's great news, not only for football, but for mowing your grass. Can't mow the grass when it's pouring down rain outside, but you can when it's not pouring down rain. 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
0: 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We'll talk Mississippi State, Alabama with him from the Crimson Tide perspective. Plus, what?
1: Texas A&M. This is so funny.
0: Oh, the end zone?
1: So yesterday, Texas A&M teased, they had a picture of two, like, if you guys have ever dealt with Photoshop or anything like that, the signal for there's nothing there, like this is a clear space, is actually a gray and white checkerboard pattern, which means when you upload the file, the gray and white checkerboard will be nothing. That indicates empty space. They put a picture online with the end zones with the gray and white empty space on it and said, new end zone design loading.
0: Mm.
1: Problem with that is people on the internet are smart and they decided to create their own end zone logos. Here's a little sampling of those. The first one, the first reply is an end zone that just has one three-letter word that starts with A. The next one, Spirit Halloween logo all over the end zone because they're not getting used for anything else.
0: A three-letter word that starts with A, is that what you said?
1: Yeah.
0: Asp?
1: Sure.
0: Like the snake?
1: Art. No.
0: Art would have worked. The band. Take
1: off.
0: Yeah, exactly.
1: One of the end zones says, still paying. The other one, Jimbo, $7.2 million a year.
0: That's where we had the pictures, Bork. We need the video here.
1: But I mean, 99% of the audience is listening anyway.
0: That's true.
1: One of them says, help us. The other, please send a coordinator. Just another one, just 2 8-4s. Another one, I have a structured settlement and I need cash now.
0: Call 877-CASH-NOW.
1: One, home of the 12th man, the other end zone. The other 11 are still looking for the ball.
0: Aw.
1: One of them just
0: in this. Yeah.
1: One of them just put Kentucky in the end zone.
0: Oh, God. That's harsh.
1: Please score here, home of the 2-2 men.
0: Oh. Yeah.
1: The end zone is lava. So don't touch it.
0: Marcel Reed wasn't here would be a good one.
1: Yeah, I mean, there's one. Reed sucks.
0: That's too much. That's not subtle enough. I want a little. You know, can we have a little? Be a little bit more demure.
1: Foosball is the devil.
0: Oh, it's the devil. All right.
1: One of them has the Bucky's "It's Potty Time" sign in the end zone. what's this? Buyouts loading?
0: Oh, that's not happening.
1: Texas is our daddy.
0: Ooh.
1: A screenshot from the Rick Roll song Never Gonna Give You Up by Rick Astley.
0: Marty from Portland, who got his master's from Texas. I'm sure some Texas fan put hook him. I did see one that was Texas A&M hasn't beaten Texas in 5,419 days or whatever it is. And it was orange.
1: And then today, so they reveal what the end zone is going to be.
0: Yeah.
1: It's a camouflage pattern.
0: It's a letdown. It's just like...
1: It's a camouflage pattern.
0: So now you really can't find the end zone.
1: Yeah, some of the replies, great. Now that it's camouflaged, Marcel Reed definitely will never find it.
0: Yeah.
1: God. Incredible. Make your jerseys blend right into the end zone so Marcel won't be able to see them. Why did you do this? Marcel Reed already couldn't see the end zone.
0: You know, Borky, I don't think they're going to lose to Arkansas, but they darn sure better win that game by about 45 points, right? They better blow them out. If that game's close, their people are going to revolt. Can't have that. I asked Greg McElroy this yesterday. Let me ask you, more disappointing start to the season, Oklahoma or Texas A&M?
1: That's a, oh gosh, what was that answer?
0: There's another one. Just says, weirdos. All right, that one slayed me. I don't know why that's so funny, but it is.
1: There are some times in the marketing department, you guys go, hey, let's not do this week, all right? Paint the end zones, but just don't.
0: Oh, my gosh. You just hit on something like, not everything you plan, like, you're a parent, right? Mm-hmm. Sometimes you make plans with your kid, and he wakes up that day, and he's got a sore throat, and you're like, well,
1: plans change.
0: We had the plans, but the plans change. Like, you don't have, just because you plan something, doesn't mean, like, what was it a few years ago with Ole Miss, where they were going to give out the juice bobbleheads or something at a baseball game, and it turned them into unnamed, that was well done, I'll give them that.
1: Yeah,
0: like,
1: unnamed Labrador Retriever.
0: Generic Labrador Retriever. But, like, you don't have to do everything. And you're like, hey, we were going to do camouflage end zones this weekend. How about we wait a week? Let's beat the heck out of Arkansas.
1: Yeah.
0: And then we'll talk about this. We don't need to do this coming off of back-to-back losses. Our fans are going to revolt. Just have some smarts.
1: I really can't decide which season is more disappointing because it's basically the same, right? It feels the exact same between the two of them. You made the playoff.
0: Yeah,
1: you have a promising quarterback that struggled at times a year ago, but you won the games. You lose to Texas. Yeah. Which one is it?
0: It's got to be Oklahoma.
1: I think
0: right?
1: It's Oklahoma.
0: You know, but you want to know because I think that.
1: And you had the Mateer thumb injury that had a built-in excuse for why they didn't perform last year.
0: I think you and I and a lot of people were like thinking about Marcel Reed and just saying, eh. Not that great, but most people were really high on Mateer coming into the season. Mm-hmm. They saw he was ripped. They were like, he's ready to go. He's going to have an unbelievable year. And he's been awful, just so mediocre this year. And their offense is so bad. It's so bad. It's hard to believe how bad Oklahoma has been offensively. If you haven't looked at their stats, I mean, goodness. So they scored 51 points in the season opener. Great. Since then, 10, 14, and 13.
1: Ugh.
0: And one of those 14 was a win, thankfully. But, I mean, some quick math here. 10, 24, that's 37 points. Mississippi State has scored above 31 in every game. That's why, you know, we've talked about this game coming in October. I think State's going to roll the field with Oklahoma. They can't score.
1: They can't score. It's going to get weird.
0: They've got to change quarterbacks there. I think both of these teams might need to look at changing quarterbacks. But for Oklahoma, you can't keep trying. Like, their next game is against Texas, by the way, who defensively is outstanding, right?
1: If he's bad again.
0: Well, you have three straight three and outs. That the Cotton Bowl is going to be trying to riot, trying to get him off the field. They can't have that.
1: That rivalry gets so weird, though. I'm telling you, I think Texas is on fraud alert. I think almost everybody in college football is on fraud alert with the way the sport is so much more balanced now than it used to be.
0: Mm-hmm.
1: But I think a weird loss for Texas is coming. Probably not Oklahoma, but they're going to lose to somebody where you're like, really?
0: Well, hold please.
1: Take Florida last year.
0: You ready? You tell me. All right. Not Oklahoma, you said.
1: No, I don't think it'll
0: Florida
1: be
0: Florida at home.
1: Well, that won't be a weird loss, right?
0: All right, Ole Miss at home.
1: That wouldn't be a weird loss either if it happens.
0: Mississippi State at home.
1: Nationally, people would think that's a weird loss.
0: It does kind of depend on what state right. is. Like, if state comes in with only one loss, you know, at Missouri.
1: There you go. There it is.
0: Are you calling a shot? You're shot.
1: I'm not saying they're going to lose that game, but if they did, would you look up and think, I can't believe that happened?
0: You're right.
1: When we're talking about it with Oklahoma. When you can't score, somebody that is not at your level is going to beat you.
0: And you're right.
1: And also, when you can't stop people.
0: You can lose the game 17-13 or something like that. Yeah.
1: And on the flip side, if you can't stop people, somebody that shouldn't beat you is going to beat you too.
0: You're right.
1: Call back to a little earlier. We will talk Alabama, Mississippi State on the other side on the Farm Bureau Guest Line. Check out favorites.com and go with the home team. We'll be back.
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9: 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Sunny skies for your Wednesday with a high of 93, little wind out of the southeast at 5 to 10 miles per hour. A few clouds here and there tonight with a low of 68, and tomorrow sunny with a few passing clouds and a high of 93. 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
10: Lorelei Books agrees that there is no place like home, which is why we love turning every stunning page of Melody Golding's book, Hometown Mississippi. 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
12: 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I have here with me Stacy Mahoney and Kim Hopkins. 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
15: The Chevy Bolt gets an overhaul, but too bad it won't be around for much longer. This is Jeff Gilbert with a Car Chronicles test drive. Like its predecessor, the redone Bolt is a nice entry-level EV, but it was designed for a world with incentives. The end of those incentives means GM will stop building the vehicle sometime next year. Now, the biggest Bolt improvements are with charging. It's faster in all ways, and the Bolt now uses the Tesla charging system. Inside, the Bolt looks less futuristic and more like a typical small vehicle. Range is a little on the low side, around 260 miles. Cost is in the $30,000 range, which many think is now the sweet spot in the EV market. It's too bad the Bolt won't be staying around, as I think it would be competitive, even if it's no longer a segment leader. Let's give the new Chevy Bolt 4 out of 5 stars. With a Car Chronicles test drive, I'm Jeff Gilbert.
16: Kelly's going to follow him around the field, but let's just say he does. Like, somehow get Ryan the ball quick and let him make plays. Like, he is at his best when he has the ball in his hands and he can make guys miss and he can make cuts. He can do all these crazy things. Like, I mean, look at, you mentioned that freshman season with that Georgia game where he basically made those two Georgia defensive backs run into each other downfield and as he ran to that famous touchdown he had. So, I think you just try to get him the ball and let him do the rest.
17: Defensively for the Crimson Tide, I would say 36 points, giving up 36 points to Florida State, a little bit of a red flag, but they really bounced back nicely last week and dominated South Carolina on the defensive side of the ball. What is this Crimson Tide defense, and how do they match up with Kamario Taylor, Fluff Bothwell, and this Bulldog offense that's been playing at such a high level early in the season?
16: Yeah, the defense can be really good. Now, we've seen moments where it hasn't been really good, but it can be really good. Like, it has the pieces. I think what's been more surprising than anything is when there have been mistakes in the secondary. Because the secondary, if there's anything I felt good about coming this year with this team, it was that. They had a lot of guys coming back. I mean, Ocean Springs is Bray Hubbard. Mm-hmm. And, I mean, he's been there several years now. Keon Sab, Xavier Brown, Dejon Lee. They need Dejon Lee to play better. Xavier Brown has still been pretty dang strong, but teams have been going after Dejon Lee, and he's had some issues. So I have to wonder if Mississippi State will do the same. Also, Red Morgan, phenomenal slot guy who is really good at disrupting plays. They're having a few gaffes, and I think it's going to be really key that they play well. But also, it almost to me comes down to more, what can the front seven do? Like, this Mississippi State offensive line, they seem to have defended Kamario decently well, or blocked well for him. Have they faced a front like this Alabama one yet? I don't know. I think that Deontay Pierre and Devin Tompkins are problems. especially Devin Tompkins. Like, watch out for that dude. He can be disruptive as all get out off the edge and up the middle. Can they keep them at bay? Can Mississippi State keep Kamario Taylor clean? Because I don't know, you could tell me, but I don't know if he's banged up at all, but for him to make sure that he can still play his game and get the ball downfield, I think it's key that they protect him.
17: Yeah, we'll have to wait and see the injury report later tonight. You know, he was a little gimpy there. I think he's fine. I'm sure he's planning to play and be as close to full strength as anybody can be after playing four SEC football games. The weather in Starkville is going to be an issue. It looks like it's going to be rainy. I don't know if it's going to be a complete slog out there on the field at Davis-Wade Stadium or if it's just going to be, you know, some rain. But if it is, if the weather does take hold and we're talking about a downpour, how do you feel about Alabama's chances of winning, an old-fashioned mutter?
16: Look, I don't care what the weather is as long as I still get the press box ice cream. That's what I'm concerned about.
17: No, worries there, my friend. There's a cooler full of it waiting on us.
16: Excellent. As long as the weather does not impact delivery of said ice cream, I'm good. That's the only reason I'm coming to the game, honestly.
17: I mean, I get it. The ice cream is good.
16: I haven't been there since 2023, and it's been too long. But
17: yeah.
16: Anyway, I really get off topic. No, to answer your question about the weather in this vlog, I think that it'll be interesting to see if these teams have to play they're more of a rushing attack type style because I think neither team wants that to be their bread and butter, I guess, or that is just not what we think about because they have Kamario Taylor and they have Keelan Russell. But maybe it turns into a duel between Fluff Bothwell and Alabama's trio of running backs they use. And so I think that'd be fascinating. I think that Alabama might have an edge if it turns into a possession game where you're trying to hold on to the football and just wear the other team down. Alabama has worn teams down really well this season with that rushing attack. You saw it against Kentucky. You saw it against Florida State to where they're just like, hey, we're more conditioned than you, and we just have guys that can lean on you and wear you down, and we're going to do that. Like, that's what they did several times, and I'll be curious to see if Mississippi State can hold up against that if this game ends up that kind of matchup.
17: This is I saw Blake Hubbard's comments about Mississippi State yesterday. Obviously, Mississippi State, Alabama, rivalry is a strong word when you consider how lopsided it is. But, you know, you mentioned last time they have history. We'll call it that way. Last time you were here was 2023, you know, and then the last 2 years, this game hasn't been on the schedule. Alabama fans, by and large, we've got a couple minutes left here. Are they excited to see Mississippi State back on the schedule?
16: I don't know if excited is the word. I think glad. I think it feels right just to be playing them again because it's been a minute. And I guess how many years have they played against each other without breaks in there? I mean, like, they were playing.
17: I think it went back to 54 was the last time Alabama and Mississippi State didn't play, something like that.
16: Yeah, so like it just kind of felt in this college football world that where so much is changing and so much is different every day. It feels kind of nice to have something that was a tradition, if you will, or something that just happened in the good old days, if you will. So I think it just feels. I don't know if it's excitement as much as it is like, hey, it's good to have it back.
17: It's kind of funny, Nick. I remember talking to Greg McElroy at SEC Media Days when the first schedule came out with State and Alabama weren't going to play each other. And he's like, you know, how do State fans feel about that? And I was like, Greg, they're going to throw a party. Like, they're just so happy to not have to play Alabama anymore. They lose to them every year. They don't want to have to deal with that. So, but from my perspective, it is good to have the Crimson Tide back on the schedule. Just from, as you mentioned, from a historical standpoint, these two teams have played each other so many times in the past. Nick Kelly, AL.com. What flavor ice cream, by the way?
16: Well, you have to remind me what they have. I mean, I like, just I mean, in general, I'm a cookies and cream guy.
17: They've got cookies and cream. Cookies and cream is up there. That is an option. So you should be okay. Should be good. I've been trying to get the new blueberry flavor in the cooler. I'm still struggling on that, but we'll see if we can make that happen. And you can try the new Mississippi blueberry flavor that they've got as well.
16: Nick, I don't know if I've ever had blueberry ice cream. I like blueberry pancakes, but
17: it's good. You'll enjoy it. All right, Nick. Talk to you again soon. We'll see you on Saturday.
16: Thanks so much.
17: Nick Kelly, AL.com. He joins us on the Farm Bureau guest line. 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

0: This is Jan Highland Ag, your Warren County Circuit Clerk. We want to give a big shout out to everyone who's answered their jury summons. When you show up, you are standing up for justice and for your community. From the courtroom to the football field, it takes all of us showing up to make a difference. 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
4: 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This is Jeff Gilbert with the Car Chronicles. 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Mike Martinez of Automotive News says Ford has now given a lot more detail to its dealers.
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2: Hi there, I'm Thane Maynard. Did you know there are more snake species than there are of all the mammals combined? The good news is that of the roughly 4,000 known snake species, only about 600 are venomous, meaning they can produce venom and inject it through specialized fangs. This represents only about 15 to 20% of all snake species. The others are non-venomous and rely on other methods, such as constriction or simply overpowering their prey. Even among venomous snakes, only a smaller group poses a serious medical risk to people. Scientists estimate that around 200 species can cause severe injury or death if a bite is left untreated. These include well-known species such as cobras, mambas, rattlesnakes, taipans, and vipers. Their venom can affect the nervous system, blood, or body tissues, making prompt medical care essential after a bite. A common misconception is that snakes are poisonous. In fact, most dangerous snakes are venomous, not poisonous. Venom must be injected, usually through a bite, whereas poison causes harm when it is touched, inhaled, or eaten. These animals are far more varied and ecologically important than their often frightening reputation suggests.
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0: Another thing you need to check out up here. You know, if, I don't know if you want to come up for it, but they sell meat. They have discounted steaks and everything on Fridays. It's called Meat Friday. And you can get some great deals on some good American beef up here. Steaks, T-bones, ribeyes, fillets, pork chops. They got all sorts of stuff up there. You can come check that out. Here in Starkville on a Friday, swing by the Mayf store. You can get some good deals.
1: Meat Friday, like the Dan Patrick Show.
0: They have Meat Fridays?
1: Yeah, they have some guy come in. See, hey, Dad, we're idea men. We need the people to execute ideas like this. They bring in chefs, and they have an outdoor kitchen at the man cave, is what they call the studio there.
0: Right.
1: It's amazing. And cooks, all the people that work for the show, different meat dishes every Friday. It's what they do.
0: Well, I need. Yeah.
1: They just bring in some dude to cook on their outdoor grill, and they've got a grill sponsor, no free shout outs, and they have Meat Friday. We need Meat Friday. Now, I don't know if a, you know, 8 hour long private chef is in the budget for us, but it should be.
0: A grill's in the budget. I can cook the meat. I may have to get up every now and then in the middle of a segment and just be like, yeah. I gotta go flip those. I'll be right back. You know. Yeah, we should just like, it's more of an off season thing, obviously. But one summer Friday, I'll just come down to the Jackson, and we will set up. We're just gonna say, we need to tell Houston and Houston, if you're listening.
1: Hey, there's a door right here that goes outside right here.
0: That's what I'm saying.
1: We can do it.
0: Do it right there. Set up a little tent. Set up a table and a camera and all that for us.
1: A poor man's Meat Friday.
0: And I'll just cook meat. It'll be great.
1: Any update on Isaac Smith?
0: Houston, you can get to eat, by the way. That's what I was going to tell you. Like, if you set all this up, yeah. I'll make sure there's food for you.
1: And if you want to sponsor it, Borky at supertalk.fm. I got you.
0: In case you're wondering, it's an unusual name. You spell Borky, H-A-D-A-D.
1: Oh, and if you want to sponsor our Egg Bowl preview show.
0: Mm-hmm. Same
1: email heydad at B-O-R-K-E-Y at supertalk.fm.
0: What were you saying now before?
1: So we're going to get the injury report tonight.
0: Yeah.
1: Isaac Smith, any update besides what is going to be on the injury report, which, you know, Jeff Lebby, I know what he said earlier this week, does not tell us the whole story.
0: Again, no, no update as far as I know. I would expect to see him doubtful / questionable for this weekend.
1: So you don't think out?
0: I don't know. I don't know. He could be out. Like, I would be surprised. For probable or not on the list would surprise me. Questionable, doubtful, out would not surprise me. So we shall see. I think they would probably go doubtful just to leave themselves the wiggle room, you know, to levitate the situation, basically. To add some levity to the situation of changing things from doubtful to probable. So we'll see. But that'll come out a little bit after 7. We'll see. You know, a couple of big names on there. Fluff Bothwell, you know, went out of the game. Wouldn't be surprised to see him questionable or probable on there. As I mentioned with Camario, he took a shot to the leg. Could see him probable on there, maybe even questionable. But I expect all those guys to play. Isaac Smith is a guy, if he doesn't play this weekend, I won't be totally surprised.
1: And then to the severity, we just won't know. Lebby will be asked about it. I don't know if he's going to give you much. Because his line about, we'll let the injury report speak to itself, or speak for itself, if it's out, that only tells you just for this game. But, I mean, you know, whatever.
0: Right.
1: You just hope that he's healthy and he's okay. I don't know how many more injuries the state defense can take. Especially guys like him. So hopefully it's not a long-term thing. It was just a stinger or something, and he can put some kind of brace on it and keep playing.
0: Let's hope. Let's hope that's the case, because Isaac Smith is such a such a viable part of this defense. He is the guy who kind of makes things click. He provides leadership on and off the field. You want him out there on the field. Your defense is worse when he's not out there. You know, there's no replace. He's not a guy that you can replace.
1: Mm-hmm.
0: So we'll see what happens. Though, like I said, I'm not expecting him this week. I'd love to be pleasantly surprised, but I think that he's going to be out for this one.
1: Kelly Jones, okay. He played. Yeah, he's just going to play through it.
0: Yeah, he's fine.
1: The wrap, I mean, his fingers were out, right? The wrap was just around the middle of his hand?
0: I mean, he's got, yes, kind of like that. And so it made it difficult to grip the ball as it came into his hands last week. But he's playing, to my knowledge. There's no questions with him.
1: Yeah. We get this message, the Braves lost in extras. Yeah, they took a lead because of a Bryce Harper error in the bottom of the seventh and just could not close out the Phillies. They lose in 10. So setting up a game 3 tomorrow between Philly and Atlanta in the playoffs, and none of the games will start when it's dark outside. Good job, Major League Baseball.
0: Yeah.
1: Good job.
0: Well, you know.
1: Just stupid.
0: Yeah.
1: It just is.
0: No, I agree. I agree.
1: The White Sox have a 4-1 lead in the second. They already lead the Astros. They made the playoffs for the first time in a long time, and they very well could win the wild card here. So, interesting stuff. College football fix when we come back. Sports Talk Mississippi. Don't go anywhere.
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3: USA Radio News, I'm Ron Warner. Former Special Counsel Jack Smith was on Capitol Hill Tuesday testifying before the Senate Judiciary Committee.
4: Republicans have long maintained Smith used possibly illegal tactics while investigating President Trump's alleged efforts to challenge the results of the 2020 election.
5: I made those decisions without regard to President Trump's political association, activities, beliefs, or candidacy in the 2024 presidential election.
4: In his opening statement, Smith said the charges against President Trump were the result of the evidence. He went on to say that he stands by his decisions as special counsel, including bringing charges against Trump. Judiciary Chairman Senator Chuck Grassley has claimed Smith unconstitutionally subpoenaed phone records of more than a dozen Republican members of Congress. I'm Mark Mayfield.
3: Secretary of War Pete Hegseth is expected to announce deep cuts to the military's top brass.
6: Reports say Hegseth will call for a 20% reduction to the number of positions reserved for admirals and generals at the Pentagon during his State of the Force address from Quantico. Hegseth has previously referred to the cuts as less generals, more GIs. The changes to leadership positions is just one of the goals Hegseth will lay out. I'm Tammy Trujillo.
3: NYPD is reviewing its officers' use of data from Flock Safety and creating department rules for using vendors like Flock that the city does not have contracts with.
7: That news from the department Tuesday, one day after advocacy groups reported that 24 NYPD officers had used Flock's database more than 1,700 times. There will now be set rules and guidelines for turning to any outside data company. Those officers did not violate department rules since there were none. While the department does not work with Flock, it does work with a similar firm and runs its own network of license plate readers. In New York, I'm Andrew Whitman.
3: From America's News Network, USA Radio News.
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3: Several Chicago and state elected officials are giving pushback to a proposed People's Gas $144 million rate hike. Perry Williams has more.
9: State Senator Graciela Guzman says she's worried that her constituents will have to do without heat.
10: Half of consumers are already struggling. What that will mean is that the majority of them may not be able to complete payment plans or even enter a payment plan. So I am worried.
9: The requested hike would add $7 to $8 on monthly bills. An administrative judge is expected to decide on the increase on October 5th.
3: Canadian Prime Minister Mark Carney has announced a $1.2 billion investment into ocean conservation. The money will expand Coast Guard marine monitoring, improve emergency response, and protect marine life. The announcement comes ahead of a Thursday deadline on a proposed pipeline from Alberta to British Columbia's Pacific coast. If you're a New Yorker looking for love but on a budget, Zelle wants to help.
11: New York is one expensive city, especially if you're single. Zelle's new Economics of Dating report found that 84% of Gen Z and millennial singles say rising costs have impacted their dating lives. Well, now the Cash App wants to play Cupid. It's sponsoring fare-free Thursdays on NYC ferries through the month of October. Zelle's also out with an NYC affordable date night guide filled with low-cost suggestions in all five boroughs near the ferry landings, so couples can spend time together without overspending. In New York, I'm Daria Aldinger.
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1: 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Tonight's low 70. There's a 30% chance of showers tomorrow with a high of 93. Add in the humidity and the heat index will be 102. On Friday, a 60% chance of rain. Keep ahead of Vicksburg, Warren County weather here at News Talk and Sports 107.7 and 1490.
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0: back. Hour number three, Sports Talk Mississippi. I'm Michael Borky. He's Brian Haydad. So glad that you're with us wherever you are in Mississippi or beyond. 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This show uploaded for you. 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Just subscribe. And again, we're glad you're here. And you've got a remote Middays with Gerard. We'll be at the Biloxi Town Green next Wednesday. So a week from today. It's a Thunder and Lightning Wednesday today, by the way. Catch Brian Haydad coming up at 6 o'clock. But before Thunder and Lightning Wednesday next week, see, Haydad, I didn't forget.
1: Yes,
0: you did not. Gerard will be on the coast as America's Biggest Block Party returns. Cruising the Coast is back and bigger than ever, as it celebrates the 30th anniversary all along the Mississippi Gulf Coast from October 4th through the 11th. And also Thursday, you can catch Gerard coming up tomorrow looking to launch your... Professional talker can't talk. 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All right, let's do it. You know what time it is.
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0: So, coaching search season is about to start heating up. We're getting close. Shane Beamer has a couple of games left that'll probably lead to his termination, if not in the near future.
2: Well, we've already planned that one.
0: Yeah, that one's likely on its way. Mike Norvell likely on his way. Lincoln Riley, if he doesn't turn things around quickly, very possibly could be on his way as well. It's college football. You're always going to get a shock firing somewhere. Maybe up in Norman. Maybe, I don't think in College Station, but if the wheels fall off the tracks there in the playoff era, people are thinking irrationally. Jim Harbaugh is a name that we brought up yesterday as somebody that, you know, the Chargers are really bad right now. He's been a great college coach. Did you know? I didn't know this.
1: Did I know?
0: If he were to take a college job until the year, I think, 2038, he will be suspended for the first season of his return to college.
2: Really? The whole season?
0: The whole
2: season. I knew he had a show cause or something. I didn't realize it was like that. Okay.
0: He has a season-long suspension waiting on him for wherever he tries to go be a head coach. As reported by Yahoo, there are still people that think that he will be considered in this coaching carousel, that he'll be the name or one of the names that people will inquire about. But does that one-year suspension end his candidacy?
2: A show cause is one thing. You can work around that, especially with recruiting being so transactional now. You know, do you really need to meet with the head coach, or do you want to meet with the NIL officer? You know, if your head coach is Jim Harbaugh, you know who he is. You know who he's, what he's about. You can get around that part in the recruiting piece. But not having him out there on the field, that's a whole different, you know, ball of wax. I don't know how you can bring a guy in knowing that he's not going to be there the first season. That seems almost undoable. I don't know how you do that. Even though he's a good coach and you'd likely be bringing in a winner, I can't see how you go about that.
0: That's only one federal judge ruling away.
2: Everybody's saying it because it'll just become a suit and a court 40 minutes south of campus, at which point he'll be allowed to coach via TRO. I mean, they're probably correct.
0: I mean, if you're USC.
2: Yeah. Go get you a California judge and
0: go find an alum that's a judge in California.
2: The rest is history.
0: get the suspension lifted.
2: Mm-hmm. Mm-hmm.
0: Somebody says, but isn't Jim Harbaugh just an older Lane Kiffin? Look at the mess that he left at Michigan. Different kind of mess. I see where you're going with that. Harbaugh's won championships. But no, I don't think any coach, when you hire him, a year suspension is worth it, unless you, you know, try to go the legal route, I guess. But that would disqualify him for me if I were USC, Clemson, Florida State, whoever's got an opening that would consider him. I do think that would be a disqualifier for me.
2: I can't bring a coach in and say that he's not going to be there for the first year. I can't wrap my head around that. Like, how do you sell that to your fans? Like, hey, you know, next year we're going to be really, really good. I don't think that's how that's going to work. No, I can't. If you've got to sit out a year, I don't see how it's going to work. That being said, I don't know how much longer he's going to be with the Chargers. He's like, I think I said this yesterday. He's not the kind of coach who's just going to work his way through a 4-13 season, which is where they look like they're headed, something like that.
0: Yeah.
2: And he's not the kind of coach who's just going to like, hey, we'll get better next year. He'll go.
0: I know he's been a successful NFL coach. I do wonder if his shtick wears thin.
2: Probably
0: with
2: so.
0: NFL players.
2: I was listening to Tom Pelissero the other day on a podcast, and he was talking about this. You know, because Harbaugh is not necessarily an elite play caller on the offensive or defensive side of the ball. He's a culture guy. He's a foundation guy, and he is a all football all the time guy. And in you know this day and age with the NFL, where guys you know they're not as gung-ho as they were 20 years ago. Maybe that's a message that's just not finding its way there.
0: Yeah, and you know there are people that think that all NFL players are just divas. And look, there are some. Don't get me wrong here, but I've never been in an NFL locker room. But from listening to guys that have and the way they talk about what coaches resonate with the modern NFL player, it's more about an actual relationship, mm-hmm. not I'm judge, jury, and executioner, and you do what I say no matter what, even if it's irrational, I don't care. It's more of they want a mutual respect built between coach and player as opposed to a boss.
2: Nowadays, there's no difference in that relationship than there is with our relationship with our bosses.
0: Mm-hmm.
2: Our bosses can't just come in here and cuss at us and tell us we're worthless and get out there and do this job or you're gonna be on the street. They have to, you know, there's stuff in place for that. And so yeah, there's a professionalism now that didn't exist in football maybe as recently as 20 years ago.
0: Yeah,
2: you know, now it is very much you know that you have to treat your players with respect.
0: And these are, I mean, guys with families and stuff and. Your coach walking around wearing cleats on the sideline of a game to a lot of guys now are going to look at that as goofy.
2: Yeah.
0: You know, like, come on, coach, really? What are you doing?
2: Right.
0: You're not playing. Put some shoes on like everybody else. Okay? It's not like you're mountain climbing here. But interesting. I mean,
2: That knowing that now that there's a year-long suspension, I can't see how you hire Jim Harbaugh to coach your college football team. I just don't see how you do it.
0: Yeah. See, somebody says they have to be coddled. I don't know if coddled, and some guys do, I'm sure, but it's. I don't think it's as much about coddling as it is what motivates people now is different.
2: Mm.
0: If that makes sense. What inspires them now is a little bit different. They don't necessarily want a guy just yelling at them in a pregame speech. It's more about, like, hey, we've worked together all week. I've got your back. You've got mine. Let's do this together as right. opposed to, I don't know. I mean, maybe I think
2: you're right.
0: That, but.
2: I think you're correct. I think people want to be treated with respect, and they want to look at it as, like, I worked hard. You worked hard. We got here together. Yeah, you know, I don't think the old ways of doing things like that are going to work for much longer, if at all.
0: Somebody says, games are won through Monday and Friday anyway. Here's the problem with his suspension. He would not be allowed at the facility.
2: Yeah,
0: he would not be allowed to coach practice.
2: Suspended, yeah.
0: Yeah, it's not 12 games. It's a year, if that makes sense.
2: Yes. No, it does make sense.
0: So I don't know. I think he might be out. Who do you think is going to be the hot names, though?
2: It's a great question. You know, we're so far away from it right now, but Huff will always be on there.
1: Huff will be a popular.
2: Haven't looked at what is Mullen doing at UNLV, but is
1: didn't he bench Jackson Arnold? Isn't that a thing no longer?
2: I've heard that, but I don't know if that's true or not. But yeah, they lost 44-6 to North Texas, so I can't. You know, it's not going great. They got Cal this week. So I don't know if
1: Mullen's gross.
2: Yeah, it is. I don't know if Mullen's the right answer. This might be the year Glenn Schumann finally finds a spot. Yeah, he's been rumored.
1: I think you're going to get some coordinators like Blake Schumann, Baker,
2: you know,
1: Faulkner.
2: Faulkner is another good idea there. A few others. I mentioned it months ago, like Heupel. Like, how does he do at Tennessee? Does he finally just say, like, you know what? I can't please you guys. I'm out.
1: You know, reset my clock,
2: something like
1: that. Go to Florida State.
2: Yeah, something like that. Yeah, where does Kiffin end up?
1: It's your college football fix. 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
3: 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On Evening Market Report. Stocks finished slightly lower as long-term rates continue to edge higher. U.S. equity markets closed modestly lower on Tuesday, with the rising long-term bond yields remaining in focus. The 10-year Treasury yield edged up to 5.25%, while shorter-term yields moved modestly lower, with the 2-year Treasury yielding close to below 4.9%. Today, the Dow Jones Industrial Average was down 131 points to close at 51,349, while the S&P 500 index was down 12.85 to close at 7,670. Looking at stocks of local interest, Entergy, $99.76, up $1.66. Home Depot, $288.04, down $1.85. International Paper, $33.32, down 68 cents. SpaceX Technology, $149.24, up $3.77. AT&T, $24.48, down 42 cents. 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
0: 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Tonight's low 70. There's a 30% chance of showers tomorrow with a high of 93. Add in the humidity and the heat index will be 102. On Friday, a 60% chance of rain. Keep ahead of Vicksburg, Warren County weather here at News Talk and Sports 107.7 and 1490.
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5: Hi there, I'm Thane Maynard. The Carolina parakeet was the only parrot species native to the eastern United States, and its extinction remains one of the most tragic losses in American wildlife history. These brightly colored birds with their green bodies, yellow heads, and orange faces once lived in forests, swamps, and river valleys from Florida to New York and west to the Great Plains. During the 19th century, Carolina parakeet populations declined rapidly as forests were cleared for agriculture and development. Farmers also viewed the birds as pests because they sometimes fed on fruit crops, leading to widespread hunting. In addition, their colorful feathers were used to decorate women's hats, increasing pressure on already shrinking populations. The species' social behavior may have made matters worse, as flock members often returned to help injured birds, making them easy targets for hunters. By the early 20th century, only a few Carolina parakeets remained in captivity. The last known individual, named Incas, died at the Cincinnati Zoo in 1918. Although scientists continue to debate whether disease also contributed to the species' decline, human activities were clearly the primary cause.
4: The 90-Second Naturalist is a production of Cincinnati Public Radio and the Cincinnati Zoo, with support from Cincinnati Public Radio members to spread the good news of the natural world.
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0: 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Tonight's low 70. There's a 30% chance of showers tomorrow with a high of 93. Add in the humidity and the heat index will be 102. On Friday, a 60% chance of rain. Keep ahead of Vicksburg, Warren County weather here at News Talk and Sports 107.7 and 1490.
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Thomas Gianni passed away Wednesday, September 23rd. He was 82 years old. There will be a visitation Thursday, October 1st, from 4 to 7 p.m. at Glenwood Funeral Home.

Father Robert Dorr passed away on September 24th. He was 71 years old. A visitation will take place on October 1st at Glenwood Funeral Home from 9:30 to 11:30. A funeral mass will follow at 12 at St. Michael's Catholic Church in Vicksburg. On October 2nd, there will be a visitation in Natchez from 9 to 10 at St. Mary's Basilica. The prayer service will follow. A burial service will be Friday, October 2nd at Green Lawn Memorial Park in Natchez.

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4: 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Tonight's low 70. There's a 30% chance of showers tomorrow with a high of 93. Add in the humidity and the heat index will be 102. On Friday, a 60% chance of rain. Keep ahead of Vicksburg, Warren County weather here at News Talk and Sports 107.7 and 1490.
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1: USA Radio News, I'm Ron Warner. The 2028 Olympic torch relay will begin in Atlanta. Details from Mark Mayfield.
2: The relay will visit all 50 states over the course of the 3 months leading up to the opening ceremony on July 14th, 2028 in Los Angeles. While the exact route of the relay has not been released, Atlanta Mayor Andre Dickens announced on Tuesday morning that the relay will start in Atlanta.
1: More than a dozen U.S. trucking companies have filed for bankruptcy in the last month as diesel prices climb to record highs.
3: At least 16 have filed for either Chapter 7 or Chapter 11, including Shoco Transport and Globemaster. While trucking companies face many pressures besides the price of fuel, the cost of diesel hit an all-time high last week of $6.53 a gallon. That's an increase of $2.76 over the past year, according to AAA. I'm Michael Kastner.
1: A new poll shows fewer California Republicans approve of President Trump.
4: The UC Berkeley Institute of Governmental Studies poll found 76% of Republicans approve of the job Trump is doing, down 7% from last year. 44% of Republicans in California say they strongly support Trump's performance. That's down 13% from last year. The poll's director, Mark DiCamillo, says it could lead to a lower Republican turnout in the state's few competitive races. Trump has also endorsed Republican Steve Hilton in his bid for governor. I'm Daniel Martindale.
1: The White House is announcing its new helipad as a site visitors can see during this year's fall garden tours.
5: The free tours traditionally happen in the spring and fall, and this year they'll be open to the public on October 17th and 18th. Trump announced construction on the granite landing pad on the South Lawn earlier this month. An expanded beehive will also be on display after First Lady Melania Trump helped unveil it in May. It's crafted to look like a mini version of the White House. I'm Tammy Trujillo.
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1: A Fly Dubai flight from Dubai to Tel Aviv made an emergency landing in Tabuk, Saudi Arabia, after an altercation between the pilots. Israeli officials say the co-pilot stabbed the captain and apparently tried to crash the plane. Passengers and crew reportedly intervened, helping stabilize the aircraft. Flight tracking data shows the jet dropped thousands of feet in a matter of minutes. Both pilots were hospitalized. Fly Dubai says the exact circumstances and motive remain under investigation. Two Indian nationals have been charged in an alleged scheme to smuggle and sell counterfeit Ozempic in the U.S. Prosecutors say Swapnadip Roy and Vicky Ramancha obtained fake medication from China and sold it to U.S. distributors at deep discounts. Roy was extradited from Italy and pleaded not guilty. Ramancha remains at large. A newer apple variety could soon challenge Washington's traditional favorites for the top spot.
8: Cosmic Crisp apples are gaining popularity in Washington, where growers expect the variety to keep expanding over the next several years. Apple industry representative Michael Shadler spoke to RFD-TV.
9: I think it's probably realistic to think, you know, over the next 3, 4, 5 years that Cosmic could even get in that number one spot in the state, which I think is a really good thing.
8: Last year, Cosmic Crisp ranked fifth among the state's top apple varieties behind Gala, Granny Smith, Red Delicious, and Honeycrisp. Anthony Lucero, USA Radio News.
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12: Vicksburg, Warren County weather from News Talk and Sports 107.7 and 1490. Tonight's low 70. There's a 30% chance of showers tomorrow with a high of 93. Add in the humidity and the heat index will be 102. On Friday, a 60% chance of rain. Keep ahead of Vicksburg, Warren County weather here at News Talk and Sports 107.7 and 1490.
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16: 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If you're listening to the replay, hey, appreciate you guys as well. Or on the podcast feed, however you're here. Glad you've joined me. Rhino has joined me. He's in Studio X. He'll push all the right buttons. He'll turn all the right knobs. And hopefully an hour from now, we'll have done a radio show together. 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I won't lie to you. I have never and I never will. Except for that one time. We all know what happened there. I did not think that we would be sitting here a month ago talking about Mississippi State versus Alabama as a battle of two undefeated teams, a top 20 matchup, and possibly a couple of Heisman candidates in this one. That thought did not occur to me. It did not cross my brain. And yet, that is exactly what has happened. And, you know, last week, Mississippi State goes to 4-0 for the it's the second straight year of being 4-0, but I think we can all agree that it's a very different 4-0 than it was a year ago. You go back and watch those games a year ago. The State, you know, they won by 17 against Southern Miss, but that game had its moments where it was dicey, especially in the first half. You know, the Arizona State game, State had to come from behind to win. The Alcorn game, you're playing an FCS team. And then Northern Illinois, they actually led the game 7-0, and then State, you know, went from there. But even then, you know, the final score of the Mississippi State-Northern Illinois game was basically the same final score as the Mississippi State-Minnesota game this year. This year's State, you know, first two games, never in trouble for 1 second. Game three, go down three scores and then go on a 41-7 run to win that one. And then in this one, again, behind going into the fourth quarter, put up two touchdowns and get a win, a top 25 win. You end your SEC home losing streak. It feels completely different than a year ago. A year ago, when we talked about State going 4-0, my thought process was, wow, maybe they can get to 6-6. They'll definitely win a couple of games here in 6-6. That's a great second year for Lebby. Now I look at this team at 4-0 and I think, okay, I expect them to win 8. I expect them to beat Oklahoma, Auburn, Vanderbilt, and Tennessee Tech. And then it's just going to be, can you find another win or two? If you find two more wins, you're going to be in the college football playoff. Find one more at 9-3. I think everybody's just ecstatic about the future under Jeff Lebby. So a completely different feeling here in Starkville. And today, I took my daughter to lunch today, and she was like, what is with the traffic? And I was like, you are just not old enough to remember what it's like when this town is like when the team is good. People get into town early. They pack the restaurants. You know, you've got a concert this weekend. People are excited. And so, you know, we haven't seen that here in Starkville over the past few years, and she hasn't seen it. But that's what, you know, this past weekend was. I made the comment, I think, on the Monday podcast, where it was nice to see Davis-Wade Stadium full, but full of Mississippi State fans. Last year, the stadium was full on a couple of occasions, but, you know, you'd look across, and there was a sea of orange in there, or a sea of red, or a sea of powder blue. And on Saturday night, it was a sea of white. It was a whiteout, and you know the Mississippi State fans were there. They were loud. They were into the game. You have the cowbell world record. That was cool. You know, the fact that it was a night game, you got all the benefits of the LED lights and the laser show. It was a great college football atmosphere. And then the team delivered as well. So many times coaches will come out and they'll say things like, you know, I hope our fans will show up for us this week, and you know, we really want our fans to be there. We need them to be our 12th man. And then the team comes out and lays an egg. Well, not this week for Mississippi State. And so now you got to do it again. You got to do it again. When you win games, the next game becomes the biggest game. And for Mississippi State, this is the biggest game. And for Jeff Lebby, the biggest game of his, you know, short coaching career. He's come to it now. This is the game, you know. I wouldn't say this is a legacy-defining game for him by any stretch of the imagination, right? If he wins, maybe so. But a loss here doesn't, you know, nobody is looking down on Jeff Lebby at that point. But for Mississippi State in this season, what they've been thus far this year, what they've been thus far is people looking at him going, hey, great story. This is fun. Kamario Taylor, what a fun player. And Mississippi State, they're a great team to watch. Exciting. They score points, big plays. That's the story, the narrative of Mississippi State right now. A win on Saturday, and that narrative becomes, that's a real contender for the college football playoff. How far can Kamario Taylor take them? Can he do what Cam Newton did and take a team that nobody thought was going to be this great team at the beginning of the season and win it all with them? That's the questions that get asked with a win over the Alabama Crimson Tide. It's a good Alabama team coming in. They've been playing really good football. Offensively, they're as good as anybody in the country. Keelan Russell, they've got a ton of talent around him. Ryan Coleman-Williams seems to have figured out some of his early season issues. They're playing at a pretty high level. They've scored 99 points in the last two games against Florida State and South Carolina. They have it clicking on all cylinders. So I expect a pretty high scoring game, you know. And if the weather cooperates with us, which it's after what happened a couple weeks ago where I saw the AccuWeather forecast for Oxford on Saturday at 83 and it ended up being like 98, I'm not gonna rely on weather services anymore. I'll just, when I wake up on Saturday morning, I'll look out my window and I'll tell you what's going to happen. So whatever happens with the weather, it just happens. If we get good weather, if we get the kind of, what's the word I'm looking for? Atmosphere that we should. This could be a heavyweight fight. This could be Taylor and Russell throwing haymakers at each other, and we get an incredibly exciting football game. It's definitely a four-outcome game to me. Alabama were to win big, I would not be shocked. Close game either way, not shocked. But I'm not going to be totally shocked if State just comes out, punches Alabama in the mouth, and takes home a double-digit win. I just won't be totally surprised by that, the way State's been playing right now. Let's go to the C-Spire text line. I thought 4-0 would be their record, but they look a lot better, I expect, in all phases. That's fair. Absolutely fair. We are on the board. We are on the air in Meridian. That's good stuff. That's good to hear. Glad to be with you. Would you expect the game plan to feature an increase in design running plays for K1 if we see bad weather? I don't know the answer to that, Jay. They have really been hesitant to let him run the football. They want to protect him. They want to keep him in the pocket. They're happy with Fluff Bothwell. I have been really surprised at the amount of carries Fluff Bothwell has gotten. Not the amount of running plays, but I've just been surprised that it's been all him. There hasn't been much committee from Mississippi State. I don't know if you do that, though, with K-1. We'll have to see. Brian, do you think the state players on this team will play scared of Alabama like other state teams in the past? I don't. I think the two-year break kind of helped state with that. Like, you play them every year and you lose to them every year. You know, state lost 16 straight. At some point, it just becomes we can't beat them. Having a two-year hiatus of that might have refreshed everybody. How many people on this team? I guess Isaac Smith would have been one, a few others, but not a lot of guys were left from the last time this team played Alabama. And Kamario Taylor is certainly not going to be afraid. I don't think that's an issue. We'll see if it is, but I don't think it will be. What do you think of them driving in on Saturday morning? I wouldn't do it, but that's just me. I would want to get there a day ahead, just because you just don't ever know. You never know. I'm like that when I plan vacations. I'm a dad, right? I'm like, let's leave early. Let's get to the airport early. Why? Because you don't ever know. So we'll see if that backfires on them as well. Weather on my phone says 15 to 30% chance of rain during the game. Okay? We'll see. I don't see why people are saying we haven't played anybody when the teams we have played at the time were good. I don't think South Carolina was good. Prior to the season, I thought South Carolina was going to be a bad football team. Missouri, yeah, it's a good team. I don't think there's any question that they're a good team. I don't know if they beat Florida this weekend, what's the narrative there? I don't know. I don't think they'll beat Florida, but what if they do? Minnesota went up to Washington and won last week. They played really good, or played Washington last week and won. They played really well. So when people are trying to give you, y'all haven't played anybody, what they're really saying is my team lost and I don't know how to handle that. I don't know how to process the grief of my team losing, so I'm going to point to your team, which hasn't lost, and say that they aren't any good. Simple as that. Very simple. The one weekend state fan. No, I'm not reading that. Never mind. That's why you got to read the text before you read the text. This feels like a game we would have ran K-1, but he may be a bit banged up after last week. Possible. Very possible. All right, when we come back, Carla Barone joins the show, my podcast co-host from Thunder and Lightning. Of course, from WCBI Sports, covers this team just as closely as I do. Let's get his thoughts on this upcoming weekend, including a matchup that we're going to talk in great detail about when we come back from that. Plus, on tomorrow's Thunder and Lightning podcast, the Kelly Jones matchup with Ryan Coleman-Williams. Two potential All-Americans going at each other. That might be what decides this game. Carlo, when we come back, this is Thunder and Lightning Live here on Super Talk Mississippi.

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5: So far, 2026 has been a surprisingly good year for car sales. This is Jeff Gilbert with the Car Chronicles. There have been a lot of worries, but now that we have finished 8 months of the year, most of those worries haven't come to pass.
6: Most market watchers have been pleasantly surprised by how well the new vehicle market has held up this year. I think a lot of us had concerns that rising interest rates and, of course, as I mentioned, the Iran war was really going to have some detrimental impact on vehicle purchasing.
5: But Cox Automotive senior economist Charlie Chesboro says the only thing that has reduced sales is the end of EV incentives, and that reduction was fairly small.
6: The fact that we're only down about 2% year to date, I think really does speak well to the overall health of the new vehicle market. And that there still is a lot of interest out there for these products, even in the wake of all the economic uncertainty that we're dealing with.
5: When the year is done, the industry is expected to have sold more than 16 million vehicles this year. With the Car Chronicles, I'm Jeff Gilbert.
7: 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Tonight's low 70. There's a 30% chance of showers tomorrow with a high of 93. Add in the humidity and the heat index will be 102. On Friday, a 60% chance of rain. Keep ahead of Vicksburg, Warren County weather here at News Talk and Sports 107.7 and 1490.
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10: Thunder and Lightning live here on Super Talk Mississippi. I'm Brian Haydad. We are presented by Dossett Big Four. Joining me now, my co-host on Thunder and Lightning, the podcast, Carlo Barone, WCBI Sports. And Carlo, massive game here for Mississippi State. You know, I know that from a historical standpoint, that's a little bit more my speed than yours. Let's talk about what it means right now for Mississippi State. This is where State can go from, hey, great story, a lot of fun, they're a fun team. Mario Taylor, he's a great player, exciting. Two, they're a real contender and a team that's going to be in the college football playoff discussion for the next few weeks and maybe the rest of the season. That's what this game is, isn't it?
11: Yeah, I before I even walked in the studio today, I was talking to somebody. I said, if Mississippi State finds a way to win this game against Alabama, we're going to have to start having some conversations about this team. They're not just good. You know, they could be on the cusp of making the playoff, like you said.
10: And, you know, when we talked about it a lot this offseason about where would this team be if they were 4-0? And when we were talking about it, we were under the premise that Oklahoma was still going to be really good.
11: Mm-hmm.
10: Right. So we were looking like, okay, you could be 4-0, but you could very easily be 4-4 because you got to play Alabama and LSU. And we were kind of under the premise that LSU was going to be really, really good. And I think LSU is good, But I don't think they're this unbeatable juggernaut, even at home.
11: No, that game's gotten easier since the season started.
10: It has.
11: I would say.
10: So you're at a point right now where a 2-2 October, and when we roll into November, you're right there in the playoff discussion. But you've got to find the, right now, I think you and I would both agree they're probably going to be favored to beat Oklahoma.
11: Yes.
10: I would tell you right now, I think they're going to beat Oklahoma. Oklahoma can't score.
11: Yeah, I agree.
10: And if you can't score, you shouldn't play Mississippi State. State's going to put points on the board on just about everybody. You've got to find the other win. And the other two games are on the road at LSU and at Texas. It's incredible that I'm saying this in the year of our Lord 2026, but this is the most likely chance. This is the best chance I think you've got to get that second win and really put yourself into the playoff discussion. When we look at this Alabama team, do we feel like Mississippi State has, I won't say a chance to win because they certainly have that. Kamario Taylor gives you a chance to win every game you play.
11: Agreed.
10: Do they have multiple areas that give them a chance to win?
11: I think so. I think their secondary, whenever they get Isaac Smith back, is definitely probably the biggest strong suit of the team.
10: And we'll find out tonight, about an hour from now,
11: if
10: that's going to be the case or not.
11: Yeah, I think anytime you've got a lockdown corner and a good quarterback, you'll be in almost every game. Another thing, obviously, pass rush, which they're working on, but I think it's
10: like they're working on it.
11: Well, like, you know, they haven't up to this point, but I'm sure Arnett is, you know, going to scheme some things up that'll, you know, improve in that area. Anytime you've got a lockdown corner and a good quarterback, though, I mean, and especially they have good wide receivers, too. It's not like they have one guy and a big drop off.
10: Well, they're not one-dimensional on offense.
11: Not at all.
10: Not all Kamario. Fluff, I mean,
11: Fluff is, yeah, I'll say it. Outside of Kamario, Fluff's probably been the best player in the
10: game. Well, I'm going to go a step further. As good as Kamario was last week, and he was, the Davey O'Brien quarterback of the week and all that, I would say that Fluff Bothwell is the reason State won the game last week. He was the most valuable player of the game against Missouri. What we talked about on tomorrow's Thunder and Lightning podcast is this matchup between Kelly Jones and Alabama's All-American receiver Ryan Coleman-Williams. And you mentioned, you know, when you have a shutdown corner and an elite quarterback, that goes a long way. This is, you know, this is the first real test of the season. You know, Nick Harbor's a good receiver for South Carolina and Missouri. You know, he wasn't covering Caden Lee very much because Caden Lee was in the slot. This is a Kelly Jones spotlight event for him. I think he's up to the challenge.
11: Yeah, I agree. I think Kelly's going to have a very good chance to shut him down. I personally kind of think Ryan Coleman-Williams is still living off of that freshman year he kind of had. And that one catch, of course, against Georgia, where, I mean, it was a phenomenal play.
10: A catch, no doubt.
11: And the kid's made a career out of, you know, kind of what that is. But, I mean, he's played well this season, but I think Kelly's a better corner than he is receiver. So
10: I agree with that.
11: I would say the edge right now going into the game is probably going to be Kelly, but like we talked about on the podcast, they're going to scheme him open at some point, you know, whether it's a short throw, a screen, or something. But in terms of breaking the game open with a big play where it's just them one-on-one, Kelly Jones in man coverage, is you're not going to win that. Almost at 99 times out of 100, you're not going to win. So I like their chances in that matchup.
10: So you look at Coleman Williams' stats. First game, you would never guess he had the kind of game he had. He had five catches for 130 yards. You're like, oh, wow, he's great. You and I both watched that game. He was terrible in that game. He should have had 10 or 11 catches.
11: He had a couple drops, yeah.
10: More than a couple. Not a great game against Kentucky, four catches for 43 yards. But the last 2 weeks, three catches for 62 against Florida State and a touchdown. And then last week, his best game of the year, five catches, 98 yards, two touchdowns against South Carolina. Absolutely abused that South Carolina secondary. So many times when you have a game like this, the best-on-best matchup is what determines the winner. But for Mississippi State, I really do like their chances with Kelly Jones. On the other side of the ball, we don't know what the weather is going to be just yet, right? I believe I read something that the chance of rain has decreased a good amount. We need where's WCBI weather on this? I need to have them on the show. So
11: they think it's going to rain.
10: I think it's going to rain, but I think it may not be as much of a slog as we thought it was going to be maybe earlier in the week. If it is that, though, if this is a game where, you know, you got to run the ball and it becomes over a war of attrition, do you feel like that's a game State can win? Because this year they've been winning with the big play. And Levy talked to us about that a couple weeks ago at the press conference, that we've got to be more than just big plays. If this is a game where you've got to put it into Fluff Bothwell's hands, Or maybe you've got to get Camario a little bit more involved in the running game. Do you like State's chances in that?
11: I think so as well, because, I mean, it's no secret. Alabama has struggled to run the ball the last 2 years, and that's been a big reason why they haven't been very competitive in some of those games. You go back to the Rose Bowl. I mean, they couldn't do anything on Indiana, and I'll always gas that one up. But, I think if it's a running contest where, you know, it's raining, neither pass game's really getting going, I mean, Kamario Taylor, what would be a great time for him to really unleash his running ability, because he really hasn't done it much this year.
10: No.
11: But I think it's just because it's a testament of how good he's been able to throw the ball. But when you've got a two-headed monster between Bothwell and Kamario, I mean, I'll take that any day over Keelan Russell and Daniel Hill for Alabama, just because I simply think State's schematically better running the ball, and I think Bothwell's a better back than Daniel Hill. I mean, at least so far this season. And Kamario, again, hasn't really used his rushing ability. So
10: yeah,
11: if there's ever a game and if there's ever a time, I mean, some point in this game, he's going to have, or excuse me, some point in the season, he will have a big game rushing the ball, no doubt. You know, a rainy forecast, a gritty 11 a.m. game against a rival, you know, that could be the time to use it.
10: You look at their rushing stats, and you know, on the season, Daniel Hill's their leading rusher, 225 yards rushing. Only 4.9 per carry. But, I mean, that's not bad. He's going to average a first down every two carries. Russell is worth 168 yards to them on their total. So they average 188 yards a game on the ground. The quarterback is worth 42 of that for them. For Mississippi State, that's a much lower number right now. Bothwell has just really been the workhorse to the point where – have you been surprised by that, by the way? We got a couple minutes left.
11: Yes.
10: Are you surprised by the volume of work he's been doing?
11: Absolutely. Yeah. I think we both were surprised about how much he's getting the ball and almost how much he's impacting – them winning. Not that, again, he's a starting running back. He's going to get touches. We knew that, but how much he's been able to affect the game and how much they've been able to win. I mean, you got to think of that Missouri game. What was that? 3rd and 9. He got a check down.
10: Yeah.
11: Was hit probably 4 yards short of the sticks.
10: Yeah.
11: Carries them to a first down. I mean, stuff like that. That's winning football.
10: He's doing more than just running the football. He's making some catches. He's also big in the pass blocking. I think that's one of the main reasons you're not seeing Colin Wilson as much, is they just don't trust him in the pass blocking. And with some of the issues that State's had at left tackle, they need that extra blocker in there from time to time. You can't just – yeah, I like Colin Wilson, and the times he's gotten his hands on the ball, he's shown that he can be explosive. Had a nice catch in the game where he caught a little check down pass and turned it into a first down. He's had a couple of big runs. I know Mississippi State fans are wanting to see more of J.J. Hill as well after he had that great first game, but – well, you've got to protect the biggest asset you have, and that's Kamario. And Fluff provides a level of protection in the pass blocking that the other two guys, they just aren't.
11: Yeah.
10: They don't have for you right now. As it stands right now, I won't ask you to make a prediction. We'll do that, obviously, on Friday's Thunder and Lightning podcast. But do you feel better about State's chances of winning this game today than you did at the beginning of the week? We'll say it that way. We've got about 90 seconds.
11: I think so. I think so, but I don't really think much has changed. I think, if anything, the weather would help them for the reason that we just described. But, you know, it's going to be a rowdy environment. Yeah. People are going to show up. It's going to be loud. They're going to have a chance. I think this is a four-quarter football game in any way you say it, though.
10: I agree. I think it's going to be a close game. This is a four-outcome game, though. If I told you that Alabama ends up beating State by 21, I'm not totally shocked by that. But if State gets out to a fast start and the crowd's into it and you look up and they've won by double digits, I'm not totally shocked by that either. And, of course, a close win on either side wouldn't surprise me either. Carlo Barone, WCBI Sports, and, of course, 5 days a week on the Thunder and Lightning podcast. Thank you, my friend.
11: Thank you.
10: All right, we'll be back. Thunder and Lightning live here on Super Talk Mississippi, presented by Dasa Big Four. We'll be back in just a minute.

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3: 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The Endangered Species Act should not be weakened.

0: And oceans. When a species becomes extinct, the balance of its ecosystem can be disrupted, affecting other wildlife and even human communities. Protecting endangered species helps preserve clean water, pollination, natural resources, and biodiversity that support agriculture and local economies. Political leadership claims that the Endangered Species Act hinders economic development. Of course, this isn't so, since the greatest economic growth in human history has occurred over the last 53 years under the rules of the Act. And most importantly, at its very essence, conservation is a conservative program, frugal and important to human prosperity.
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2: This is Did You Know Mississippi, and I'm Emily Tillman. Did you know the only female American barbecue world champion is from Mississippi? Melissa Cookston was born in Ruval, Mississippi in 1968 and grew up in Greenville in Pontotoc. She worked in food preparation for many years and in 1997 started competing at small festivals. At the time, she was working as a paralegal in John Grisham's law firm in DeSoto County. By 2007, Cookston and her husband Pete were touring barbecue contests around the country. She has won the Memphis and May World Champion, Rib Champion, and Whole Hog Champion multiple times, as well as over 100 more grand championships. In 2011, Melissa and her husband opened Memphis Barbecue Company, which now has locations in both Mississippi and Georgia. You may have seen the winningest woman in barbecue on TV shows like Barbecue Pitmasters, Chopped, CBS This Morning, and The Kitchen. But perhaps you have more likely seen her as a judge on Netflix's The American Barbecue Showdown. Melissa Cookson founded the World Junior Barbecue League in 2019, which is for all kids but very much caters to children with special needs. She says, "Not everyone is an athlete, but everyone can learn how to barbecue." And that's been Did You Know Mississippi? I'm Emily Tillman.
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5: 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Tonight's low 70. There's a 30% chance of showers tomorrow with a high of 93. Add in the humidity and the heat index will be 102. On Friday, a 60% chance of rain. Keep ahead of Vicksburg Warren County weather here at News Talk and Sports 107.7 and 1490.
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0: I have been known to sing this when I walk into my mom's house. I don't think she's a big Danzig guy, Rana, but
1: Mother,
0: still gets the desired effect. Thunder and Lightning Live, Super Talk Mississippi. I'm Brian Haydad. We're presented by Dossett Big Four. Hey, if you're in the Starkville area tomorrow, live at Little Dewey's from 1 to 2, we're going to do Thunder and Lightning Live. Me and Carlo will be there. We're going to do a live one-hour radio show. Love for you guys to come by, enjoy some great barbecue, and the best fried catfish in the city of Starkville. So if you're in Starkville tomorrow, want to do a little late lunch, come by Little Dewey, say hello to us. We will be out there. Two matchups that I think are going to define this game and who's going to win. Now, the easy one is the quarterbacks, right? This is just, if we're just talking about talent, we're talking about measurables, we're talking about, you know, how much

feeling you got. This might be one and two, and I don't know what order you want to put them in. Whatever you want to do, I won't argue too hard against you. But Russell and Taylor, I think maybe the two most talented quarterbacks in the SEC in terms of arm strength, athleticism, speed, all running ability, all of that stuff. So, again, going back to what we were talking about earlier with the weather, if it holds out and we can get a nice day here in Starkville, could be a game where these two quarterbacks go back and forth a lot. Could be a game where, you know, you're just seeing big play after big play and you know, it's just haymaker after haymaker. That's very possible that we could see that. Two different kind of quarterbacks. Russell a little smaller than Kamario, obviously, but Russell more active in the run game. As we heard there, we're talking with Carlo. Keelan Russell is the second leading rusher for Alabama, and in doing so is actually more active running the ball than Kamario has been thus far this year. Kamario, you know, I think maybe a little bit more arm strength, but man, Keelan Russell throws a really pretty ball. It's very accurate, and he's got a ton of weapons to work with, both in the backfield and the wide receiver position, as does Mississippi State. State's wide receiver corps, one of the most underrated position groups in college football. Those guys are super fast. They're playing at a really high level, especially Anthony Evans. So the quarterback battle is the obvious one, right? That's the one that you would go to immediately. The other one, those two guys, obviously, they're not going to be on the field at the same time, right? One will be on the sidelines when the other one's operating. You've got another matchup which is going to go head-to-head. And I don't know how head-to-head. I don't know if Zach Arnett is going to tell Kelly Jones where Ryan Coleman-Williams goes, you need to go. I don't know, you know, if he'll match it up like that or if, you know, Alabama will move Coleman-Williams around and Kelly Jones just kind of stays in one place. But when those two guys go head-to-head, and not that Jet Jefferson hasn't been really good. I want to give Jet Jefferson a lot of credit. He is playing really good football right now. He and Kelly Jones have become a great quarterback, a cornerback duo. Jet Jefferson, for a guy who's not the biggest guy in the world, he's very physical player. But Kelly Jones and Ryan Coleman-Williams, that's a first-rounder versus first-rounder. That is an NFL versus NFL matchup. I hope we get to see a good bit of it on Saturday. I want to see those two go head-to-head. I want to see those two guys go mano-a-mano. And whoever wins that matchup, especially if it's one that we see a lot, their team could be the winner. Because if Kelly Jones can neutralize Ryan Coleman-Williams, who's going to be the first read on a lot of the passing plays for Alabama, that gives your pass rush a chance to get after him. But if Coleman-Williams is getting open down the field, Russell is absolutely going to find him. So I'm excited to watch those two go head-to-head. I think that if Kelly Jones wins that matchup with Ryan Coleman-Williams, it opens up a lot of other things for you defensively. You know, if you're making Russell process longer, you can get after him with your pass rush. State's pass rush has been better the last two games than it was the first two games. They had a couple sacks last week of Austin Simmons. They had, three sacks of Lenora Sellers. These are two really good mobile quarterbacks. Not as mobile as, Sellers has got the mobility that Russell has. Simmons a little less of a runner, but he's still a good athlete. But if Coleman-Williams wins that matchup, he's going to be open down the field. And those big plays are going to get there, and State's going to get stretched, and they're going to have real problems. I like both corners that State has, don't get me wrong, but there's a difference between Jet Jefferson, who's played well, and Kelly Jones, who's an All-American. State's receivers are going back to them, and you know, Alabama's secondary is very good, led by a Mississippian, Ocean Springs native, Bray Hubbard, one of the best safeties in all of college football. That is a State's receiving corps has been playing so well, and you know, it's very typical Lebby. There's four guys that are basically it, right? You're seeing Reagans, McGee, Evans, and Marquise Johnson is that fourth guy, the non-starter who's getting some reps. You're seeing a little Grayson Harris here and there, but not a ton. So that's another one. State secondary, we're going to find out, you know, in about 30 minutes from now or so, whether or not Isaac Smith's going to play. Basically, from what I've been told, and you know, just some sourcing, not anything concrete. That I'm not expecting Isaac Smith this week. I'm just not. I'll be surprised if he's anywhere from out to questionable.
on this one. So if he's out, so be it. If he's doubtful, maybe he can find his way back in. But he is going to be a I just don't expect him to be a big part of things this week. So who steps up? You know, Jordan Gilbert has been playing pretty good football. Marcus Williams has been playing really well. I already mentioned the two corners. Who's that third safety going to be? Could this be a situation where Braylon Womack finally gets some run? Duke Riley had an interception against South Carolina, played well in that game. Last week he struggled a little bit, but he's up against one of the best slot receivers in college football in Caden Lee. Everybody struggles against that guy. That guy's a really good football player. But somebody in that safety group has to step up if Isaac Smith is going to be out. And there's so many things that Smith does that are irreplaceable. You know, the leadership, the knowledge, the way he's sideline to sideline and gets after it so much, that's really tough to replace. I don't know who can fit into that role, if we're being completely honest. State's defense has been playing really well. Only 24 points last week. I thought the week before that against South Carolina, yes, they gave up 34 points, but their red zone defense was outstanding. It's been pretty good this year. They stood up in the red zone down in on the second to last possession for Missouri this past week. Arnett and Levy, I asked Lip about this, and we made it the focus of one of the podcasts this week, where for two guys that haven't ever worked together, they seem to have a good feel for how the other one wants to do things. And they're playing what we call complementary football. And we talked about that this offseason, like the way State plays offensively and defensively, they're going to play so aggressive. Do they have the depth? Are they going to be able to make that work? Four games in, it's working. And, you know, Arnett right now is probably State's most valuable addition. Him, and I'm not surprised by that. I talked about it all offseason. I said that I thought the addition of Zach Arnett immediately puts the defense into a position where they are going to be successful, where they are going to be able to just be more consistent. You see it in the tackling. State was a terrible tackling team last year. Go back and rewatch the Missouri game from last year with Ahmad Hardy just running up, down, and around, breaking tackles. This year, when State gets hands on the ball carrier, they're doing a good job of getting them on the ground. They just seem more, there's not as many blown coverages. Yeah, you've given up some plays, but this is football, guys. Nobody's perfect. The days of the 2010 Alabama, 2011 Alabama defense that gave up 9 points, those aren't ever coming back. Unless there's some major changes in the way football is played. So when you're giving up 20 points per game, you're doing just fine. I'm excited for this matchup. I really do think State has a good chance to win. Alabama is the more talented football team, top to bottom. There can't be any question about that. But you've got a confident Mississippi State team playing at home, playing with a quarterback who is at a higher level right now than just about anybody in the country. Who's playing quarterback better than Kamario Taylor is in college football? The only guy who's close is Darian Mensah. Taylor is, and I've said this a few times now, that I had high expectations for Kamario Taylor, but he's exceeded even my expectations. He's been unbelievable these first few weeks. And if he plays, the word I keep using is replicate. If he replicates his performances, if he has a similar performance this week that he had last week, State's going to win. If he's between 275 and 350, if he's three or four touchdowns, if he's one or less interceptions, State's going to find a way to win that football game because Kamario Taylor's going to put them in position to do so. They'll be in the game in the fourth quarter if Kamario Taylor delivers a performance like that. The players around him, Fluff Bothwell, the receivers, the offensive line, that's obviously another spot to keep an eye on with Miles McVay. We'll talk a little bit more about him in just a minute. But offensively, they're playing at a high level. Defensively, they're doing more than enough to win. There's no reason to come into this game not confident about your team if you're a Mississippi State fan. Does that mean you're going to win? No. But does it mean you can win? Yes. You absolutely can win this football game. So what's my prediction? You might have remembered another prediction I made back in the offseason. We'll talk about that when we come back. Thunder and Lightning Live, Super Talk Mississippi. We'll wrap things up with you when we come back. We're presented by Dossett Big Four.

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5: Vicksburg, Warren County weather from News Talk and Sports 107.7 and 1490. Tonight's low 70. There's a 30% chance of showers tomorrow with a high of 93. Add in the humidity and the heat index will be 102. On Friday, a 60% chance of rain. Keep ahead of Vicksburg, Warren County weather here at News Talk and Sports 107.7 and 1490.
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Let's get out of here on a Thunder and Lightning Wednesday. Ryan Haydad here, Super Talk Mississippi. Rhino has all the knobs have been turned and the buttons have been pushed, and we've done a radio show. So we did it. Congrats to us. 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Tomorrow on the podcast, Matt Stahl of AL.com joins the show. Talk a little about this this matchup. Plus, former Georgia quarterback now doing color commentary for ESPN, Aaron Murray. He's been on the call the last two weekends for Mississippi State. Wanted to get his thoughts on Kamario Taylor, on the Bulldogs, on this matchup with Alabama. Really good interviews. Check those out tomorrow on the Thunder and Lightning podcast feed. A year ago, I said that if Mississippi State started off 4-0, that I would pick them to beat Tennessee. Time that I made that prediction, I did not believe Mississippi State would be 4-0. Mississippi State proved me wrong. They went 4-0. I picked them to beat Tennessee. Now, they did not win the game, before anybody wants to accuse me of jinxing things. But they had every opportunity to do so. They played great that day. They just came up short. So this offseason, looking at the schedule, I said, you know, State has a chance to be 4-0 again. I didn't, again, did not predict them to be 4-0. Did not think they would win this game. But they did. And I said, if they go 4-0 again, I will predict them to beat the Alabama Crimson Tide. Before I give you the reveal on that, I will tell you that my offensive playmaker, which, by the way, in 2015 or in 2014, we invoked a no Dak Prescott rule for our offensive playmaker. Just too obvious. We're doing that now with Kamario Taylor. You got to pick somebody else. Don't worry, though. It's an easy pick. We're going to go with Fluff Bothwell. Bothwell, these past couple games, has been really good. He was the reason State beat Missouri. His ability to run the football, his couple of, he had a really clutch catch late in the game, and his pass blocking. He has been a big-time pass blocker for Mississippi State. So Fluff Bothwell on the offensive side of the ball feels like a really easy choice for me. From a defensive perspective, I've already mentioned it, it's Kelly Jones. And that may seem a little obvious as well, but in this matchup where if he's going to be lined up across from there from Ryan Coleman-Williams or any of these Alabama receivers, so if we're being totally honest, Alabama has a good receiving core. So whoever he's matched up with is a weapon for Alabama. Kelly Jones is an All-American. He's a potential first-round pick. This is the time to show up. This is the time to go out and make the, you know, everybody know your name. Most everybody knows who Kelly Jones is. Go out and have a big game against Alabama. Get an interception against Keelon Russell, and you will have the opportunity to you know lock yourself into those first-round kind of mock drafts and such. I'm going a little different on the X factor. Normally, I give you guys like a receiver or maybe a linebacker. It's Miles McVay. It's the left tackle. Had a good first couple of games. These last two games, not great. Five penalties against South Carolina. Last week, a couple more penalties. The guy who he was matched up with was named SEC Defensive Lineman of the Week. The SEC does not like to give its individual awards to teams that lose. That tells you what kind of performance that guy had. McVay, this is a really good Alabama defense. They will get after Kamario Taylor. State has to protect him. McVay has to be better here. He has to be better. Can't continue to go on like this the way they played the last 2 weeks at the left tackle position. Miles McVay has got to show up for Mississippi State in this one. If he does, they're going to be okay. If he doesn't, they got to figure some things out, and that changes your scheme. That changes up what you want to do formation-wise. You got to bring the tight end over. You got to chip away with a running back. You got to be able to block on the edge. And so Miles McVay is my X factor for this one. As far as the prediction goes, as I said, I did say this offseason that if State started off this season 4-0, that I would predict Mississippi State to beat Alabama. Ladies and gentlemen, I'm a man of my word. I would not let you down. So that's exactly what we're going to do here. At the end of the day, guys, this is supposed to be fun. So let's have fun. Let's have a world where Mississippi State's 5-0, ranked in the top 10, and everybody's saying, hey, the Bulldogs, are they going to be in the college football playoff this year? It looks like it.
They're going to be favored to be that way. Let's talk about that world. And that's a fun world to live in. I think we can get there. The other side of this, too, is, by the way, I'm not just doing this. I'm not just making this prediction because I said I would. I honestly think State can win this football. They got to play really well. They got to play better than they played the last 2 weeks. But if State plays their best, they can beat Alabama. So, as old Jack Burton used to say, what the hell? Mississippi State 35, Alabama 28. There's your final score. Dogs win 5-0, top 10, into the bye week. Talk to you tomorrow on Sports Talk Mississippi. And again, if you're in Starkville, come by the Little Dewey. 1 o'clock, a live Thunder and Lightning with me and Carlo Barone. Come by, get some catfish, and enjoy a little MSU sports. Talk to you guys tomorrow. For Rhino, I'm Hey Dad. Later.

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1: USA Radio News, I'm Anthony Lucero. The United States is completing its withdrawal from its remaining military bases in Iraq 23 years after American forces invaded and toppled Saddam Hussein. Iran is celebrating the pullout as a victory, while the withdrawal follows an agreement reached in 2024 under President Biden. President Trump says an Israeli plumber helped save a plane load of passengers today after a co-pilot stabbed the pilot during a flight from Dubai to Tel Aviv.
2: He took the stick, lifted it up, and leveled out the plane before it crashed.
1: Trump said the plumber and other passengers fought off the attacker as the plane went into a dive. The midterm elections are about a month away. President Trump says he'll do anything necessary to preserve election integrity. That includes the possibility of sending federal troops to polling locations. Cook County Clerk Monica Gordon in Chicago says she's not expecting that to happen.
3: There's a chain of command, and the election judges have been trained with that too, understanding that chain of command and what to do if that situation occurs.
1: Gordon has been in contact with other state leaders to discuss the possibility. McDonald's is testing a new advertising network.
4: The pilot is underway at 450 company-owned U.S. locations, with ads appearing on drive-thru menu boards after customers' orders. The company says the McDonald's media network could expand to self-service kiosks and other screens, with a goal of generating $1 billion in revenue. McDonald's is following retailers like Amazon and Walmart, which already bring in billions from digital advertising. The move comes as McDonald's plans to invest $8.5 billion through 2036. To modernize restaurants and expand its technology. I'm Tammy Trujillo.
1: Wall Street closed mixed.
5: At the closing bell, the Dow Jones Industrial Average plunged 443 points, the S&P 500 dropped 19 points, and the Nasdaq gained 63 points. I'm Sarah Lee Kessler.
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7: What Krista Pike did was monstrous, but she is not a monster.
1: The execution of Tennessee death row inmate Krista Pike has been stayed by the 6th U.S. Circuit Court of Appeals. The stay came after the U.S. Supreme Court rejected her request to stop the execution, and Governor Bill Lee denied clemency. Pike was sentenced to death for the 1995 murder of Colleen Slemmer. Texas Attorney General Ken Paxton says the Republican midterm convention in Dallas hurt him politically in his race for Senate.
8: He said everybody's numbers dropped in an audio clip shared by the New York Times. But a senior advisor for Paxton told The Hill that the clip was shared out of context and instead pointed to polling that shows Paxton ahead of his opponent, Democrat James Tallarico. Decision.